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8: In the KMAR Weather Center, here is your Saturday night forecast. This Saturday night, showers and thunderstorms likely. Slight chance of rain overnight. Mostly cloudy skies and a low around 73. Sunday, showers likely. Possibly a thunderstorm in the afternoon. Mostly cloudy skies throughout the day and a high near 87. Sunday night, showers and thunderstorms likely. Slight chance of rain overnight. Mostly cloudy skies and a low around 74. That's a look at your KMAR weather.
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And after all these years, I find I've just been wasting my time. So I just think I'll take

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6: In the KMAR Weather Center, here is your Saturday night forecast. This Saturday night, showers and thunderstorms likely. Slight chance of rain overnight. Mostly cloudy skies and a low around 73. Sunday, showers likely. Possibly a thunderstorm in the afternoon. Mostly cloudy skies throughout the day and a high near 87. Sunday night, showers and thunderstorms likely. Slight chance of rain overnight, mostly cloudy skies and a low around 74. That's a look at your KMAR weather.
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Hello, this is Pastor Craig Beeman inviting you to join us each Sunday at 11 a.m. for the broadcast of the Morning Worship Hour of the First Baptist Church right here in Winnsboro, where you matter to God and to us.

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5: In the KMAR Weather Center, here is your Saturday night forecast. This Saturday night, showers and thunderstorms likely. Slight chance of rain overnight. Mostly cloudy skies and a low around 73. Sunday, showers likely. Possibly a thunderstorm in the afternoon. Mostly cloudy skies throughout the day and a high near 87. Sunday night, showers and thunderstorms likely. Slight chance of rain overnight, mostly cloudy skies and a low around 74. That's a look at your KMAR weather.
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laying out in the yard and it growled at me and I swallowed hard and I heard somebody say, well, who are you? 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
7: In the KMAR Weather Center, here is your Saturday night forecast. This Saturday night, showers and thunderstorms likely. Slight chance of rain overnight. Mostly cloudy skies and a low around 73. Sunday, showers likely. Possibly a thunderstorm in the afternoon. Mostly cloudy skies throughout the day and a high near 87. Sunday night, showers and thunderstorms likely. Slight chance of rain overnight. Mostly cloudy skies and a low around 74. That's a look at your KMAR weather.
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7: In the KMAR Weather Center, here is your Saturday night forecast. This Saturday night, showers and thunderstorms likely. Slight chance of rain overnight. Mostly cloudy skies and a low around 73. Sunday, showers likely. Possibly a thunderstorm in the afternoon. Mostly cloudy skies throughout the day and a high near 87. Sunday night, showers and thunderstorms likely. Slight chance of rain overnight. Mostly cloudy skies and a low around 74. That's a look at your KMAR weather.
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The Bird.

Make the world go away. There is Eddie Arnold. I'm Mark Elliott. Now, David Bellamy got the idea for this next song standing in a Howard Johnson's parking lot in Knoxville, where he watched a couple arguing over a broken-down car until the woman finally told her boyfriend what she really needed. The Bellamy Brothers and Sugar Daddy.

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0: When that barbecue craving hits, there's only one place to go. 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

0: Baby Blue. There is George Strait. Songwriter Aaron Barker was still playing at a Texas road band when a tape of his original songs found its way to George's manager, and Baby Blue, the very first song Barker ever wrote, went straight to number one.
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0: Everything that glitters is not gold. There is Dan Seals. Most people knew him as England Dan from the soft rock duo England Dan and John Ford Cooley. But when that act broke up, he moved to Nashville, ditched his England Dan name, and started recording country music, eventually reeling off 9 consecutive number one singles.
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Loving her was easier than anything I'll ever do again. There's Tom Paul Glasser. I'm Mark Elliott. Now, Alan Jackson was playing Billy Bob's in Fort Worth when the crowd was so enthusiastic, he said afterwards, he wished Dallas was in Tennessee. He went home and turned that offhand comment into a number one single, Dallas.

Hello, this is Pastor Craig Beeman inviting you to join us each Sunday at 11 a.m. for the broadcast of the Morning Worship Hour of the First Baptist Church right here in Winnsboro, where you matter to God and to us.

0: Mama Knows. There is Shenandoah. You know, most of the band were session musicians playing demos for songwriters in Muscle Shoals when drummer Mike McGuire invited producer Robert Brine out to see him play. And Robert liked him so much that he had him cut a demo and he pitched him to Columbia Records.
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0: I think I'll just stay here and drink. There is Merle Haggard. I'm Mark Elliott. Coming up, Conway Twitty wrote this next song in 1960 during his rock and roll days. Dropped the demo in a box, and it sat in storage for nearly a decade before he dug it out and played it for producer Owen Bradley, who suggested he speak the opening line instead of singing it.
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0: Baron Young, it's 4 a.m. I'm Mark Elliott. Coming up, the writer of this next song, Dave Hanner, was a member of a duo called Corbin Hanner, and they put the song out as a B-side. But when Don Williams recorded it, the whole thing changed.
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The Carroll County Accident. There's Porter Wagner. I'm Mark Elliott. Now, when Vern Gosden's third marriage fell apart, he didn't just write one heartbreak song. He went in the studio and made an entire album about the divorce. He later said, quote, "I got 10 hits out of my last divorce. Vern Gosden, and that just about does it."

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0: Guitars, Cadillacs. There's Dwight Yoakam. You know, Nashville turned him down the first time he came through town, so he moved to Los Angeles, started playing punk clubs and honky-tonks, built a following from scratch, and then recorded that song with the Bakersfield shuffle sound that Music Row had told him nobody wanted to hear.
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0: Every day, there are the Oak Ridge Boys. I'm Mark Elliott. Coming up, Barbara Mandrell had mastered the steel guitar by age 11. And when Chet Atkins and guitarist Joe Mathis spotted her playing at a trade show in Chicago, Mathis put her straight into his Las Vegas act.
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Howdy, neighbors. This is Pastor Garrison Griffith from First Baptist Wisner. I'm excited to invite you and your loved ones to join us in our journey as disciples of Jesus. 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

Balsam Prison Blues. There is Johnny Cash. I'm Mark Elliott. Now, Kix Brooks and Ronnie Dunn had been grinding away as solo artists for about a decade when Arista Nashville executives introduced them to each other over lunch and suggested they try writing together. Brooks and Dunn and Lost and Found.

Hello, this is Pastor Craig Beeman inviting you to join us each Sunday at 11 a.m. for the broadcast of the Morning Worship Hour of the First Baptist Church right here in Winnsboro, where you matter to God and to us.

0: Wandering Eyes. There's Ronnie McDowell. You know, when Elvis died in 1977, Ronnie was a struggling singer working clubs in Kentucky. And within 15 minutes of hearing the news on the radio, he started composing a tribute song in his head that he finished 2 days later, put it out on a tiny independent label, and watched it sell 5 million copies.
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1: Do it.
0: Yeah.
1: Do it.
0: Put a little bit right here.
1: Do it.
0: Yeah.
1: Do it.

0: Thank God I'm a country boy. There is John Denver. The song was written by John Martin Summers, a fiddle player in John's backup band on New Year's Eve 1973 during a drive from Aspen to Los Angeles. When John heard Summers play it at a club, he decided he wanted to record it himself.
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saddle. I'll put that pretty thing upon my horse. Let's get it on real tight now, 'cause we don't want you falling off.

0: ever, never loving you. There's Ed Bruce. I'm Mark Elliott. Coming up, Kenny Rogers was telling Lionel Richie about his new wife when he kept saying over and over what a lady she was. Lionel had been about to pitch Kenny a new song called Baby when he changed the title right on the spot and then went into the bathroom to finish writing the second verse of it while Kenny was waiting in the studio to record it.
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And yes, we do stand. 95.9 KMAR. The Bird.

Papa Top. There's Jim Ed Brown. I'm Mark Elliott. Now, C.W. McCall wasn't even a real person. He was a character invented by an Omaha advertising man named Bill Fries, who created the whole thing to sell bread for a baking company. He never drove a truck and, by his own admission, didn't even like country music. C.W. McCall in Convoy.

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0: $2 in the jukebox. There is Eddie Rabbit. I'm Mark Elliott. Coming up, Lefty Frizzell performed this next song at a late-night guitar pull in a Nashville motel room with Merle Haggard, who fell in love with it on the spot.
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I could hear everybody laughing for blocks around. But up there at the courthouse, they didn't laugh, cause to type it up, it took the whole staff. And when they got through, the title weighed 60 pounds.

Yeah, Red Rider, this is the Cottonmouth in the Psycho Billy Cadillac. Come on. Haul. This is the Cottonmouth, and negatory on the cost of this machine there, Red Rider. You might say I went right up to the factory and picked it up. It's cheaper that way.

0: Help me make it through the night. There is Sammy Smith. Kris Kristofferson wrote it, and he got the title from a 1966 Esquire interview with Frank Sinatra, who, when asked what he believed in, said he was for anything that gets you through the night, be it prayer, tranquilizers, or a bottle of Jack Daniels.
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0: Dixie on my mind. There is Hank Williams Jr. You know, in 1975, 6 years before that song came out, Hank fell 500 feet down a Montana mountain face, fractured his skull in multiple places, wasn't expected to live, and spent 2 years and 17 surgeries rebuilding his face. And the beard, sunglasses, and hat he's worn ever since were grown and bought to cover the scars.
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0: heart breaks right in two. Walk in the floor over you.
1: Yeah, that's the way it goes. First your money, then your clothes. My name's Jonathan Steele. It is good to have you here. You know, he has not been touring, technically. He does have one last show coming up in Nashville. It's called Last Call, One More for the Road, June 27th. Alan Jackson's final show. It's at Chattahoochee now. I'm in.

Hello, this is Pastor Craig Beeman inviting you to join us each Sunday at 11 a.m. for the broadcast of the Morning Worship Hour of the First Baptist Church right here in Winnsboro, where you matter to God and to us.

0: Good song from the Oak Ridge Boys. Bobby Sue, this is a dumb statistic of the day. Or a dumb fact. It's not necessarily a statistic. But they say, standing like a superhero. 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

0: started out, he wanted to be a pop singer. He watched Hank Williams perform with some friends, and well, he went country. Farron Young, right there. That's Hello Walls. Hello to you. Good to have you here Sunday morning. Bellamy Brothers, Dan Seals, all on the way.
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0: Sonny James for us this morning. Going to play Randy Travis. I told you so. It's coming up.
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Playing some good old country music to start a Sunday morning. How you doing? My name's Jonathan Steele. Barbara Mandrell, Toby Keith, both after Ricky Van Shelton, tells us the name of this song.

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0: American Music Awards took place this past Monday. She is a former winner of an American Music Award. In fact, she was the favorite female country music vocalist like three or four times back in the 80s. Barbara Mandrell, I Was Country When Country Wasn't Cool. Going to play you Johnny Cash. We got the Orange Blossom Special. We'll take a little trip on that. Conway, Holly Dunn coming up too.
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0: There goes my heart again. It's Holly Dunn. And if you have knee pain, you need to go to the doctor and tell them to look at your ear. What's the correlation, you might ask? Apparently, they say it's a small device that clips into the ear, and it sends what they call gentle electrical pulses. And you get an hour of that treatment. People say they report less knee pain after the treatment in their ear. It has to do with a nerve, I guess, that exists in our ear. Knee pain, look at my ear. I'll remember that. I'll try it at the doctor one day. Kenny Rogers, Alan Jackson, both coming up.
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1: Some say love, it is a river, and that it drowns the tender reed. And some say love, it's like a razor, and that it leaves your soul to bleed.

0: Doing some state fairs, has been for the past couple of years. In fact, she just signed up for the New Mexico State Fair this year. That is Tanya Tucker, Love Me Like You Used To. Going to play the Loretta Lynn, It's On The Way, with One's On The Way. It's On The Way.
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My name is Jonathan Steele. 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

0: Big enough strangers, it's Johnny Lee. And apparently, even after 35 years, maybe you're not so much of a stranger after all. They say 35 years after leaving school, most people can still identify 90% of their classmates. I think I could identify quite a few. Nobody could identify me because I was never one of the popular ones. You know, they'd be like, oh, you were that geeky kid with glasses. And I'd say, well, yes, I was. I still am. So they might recognize me for that, but I don't know. 35 years. Do you think you could remember your classmates? Aaron Tippin. I got a song from Bailey and the Boys coming up.
1: Whoa. 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

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Get away from there. No, not you, honey. I was talking to the baby. Wait a minute, honey. The doorbell. 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
1: Boy, you could say that about a lot of things today. So many things have changed in our lives, and over the years, a lot of these changes have not been good. So are the good times really over for good? I mean, that song just still resonates true today, doesn't it? Merle Haggard. Right there. Hank Williams Jr. on the way. He's got some rowdy friends. They're all coming over. John Conley, Bob Lumen also coming up.
2: Good morning, friends. You're listening to Coffee with Jesus. I'm John McKissick, pastor of First Methodist Church of Winnsboro. Grab a cup, relax, and let's start the day with Jesus together. Jesus walks with you through changes. How his presence remains steady when life shifts around you. Good morning, friends. This is Coffee with Jesus, and I'm Pastor John of First Methodist Church of Winnsboro. Life is full of change. Some changes are exciting, a new job, a new grandchild, a new opportunity, a fresh chapter that fills us with anticipation. But other changes are much harder. A move to a new place, a loss of a loved one, a health diagnosis, children growing up and moving away, retirement, financial struggles, expected turns we never saw coming. And if we're honest, most of us like stability. We like knowing what tomorrow will look like. We like familiar routines and predictable circumstances. But life rarely stays the same for very long. Things change. People change. Circumstances change. And sometimes those changes leave us feeling uncertain and unsettled. That's why one of the most comforting truths about Jesus is this: when everything else changes, he does not. Hebrews chapter 13 says, Jesus Christ is the same yesterday and today and forever. Think about that. The real world around us is constantly shifting, but Jesus remains steady. His love does not change. His character does not change. His promises do not change. His faithfulness does not change. And when life feels unstable, the truth becomes an anchor for the soul. Throughout Scripture, we see God's people walking through seasons of tremendous change. Abraham left his homeland and stepped into an unknown future. Moses led an entire nation out of slavery and into the wilderness. Ruth left everything familiar and followed Naomi into a foreign land. The disciples left their fishing boats and followed Jesus into a life they never could have imagined. Again and again, God's people face uncertainty. But they discovered something important. The presence of God was more dependable than their circumstances. The same is true for us. One of the most beautiful promises Jesus ever made is found at the end of Matthew's gospel. I am with you always, to the very end of the age. Notice what he didn't promise. He didn't promise life would always stay easy. He didn't promise there would never be loss or disappointments. He didn't promise we would always understand what he was doing. He promised his presence. And sometimes his presence is exactly what we need the most. Think about the disciples after the resurrection and ascension of Jesus. Everything was changing. The familiar rhythm of walking beside Jesus physically was ending. The church was about to be born. New responsibilities were coming. Challenges were ahead, yet the presence of Christ remained with them through the Holy Spirit. The circumstances changed. Jesus did not. That's an important lesson because many people spend their lives searching for security in things that cannot stay secure. Health changes, financial changes, relationship changes, career changes, even entire seasons of life come and go. But Christ remains. And because he remains, we can face change with confidence. Not confidence in ourselves. Confidence is in Jesus. Maybe someone listening today is walking through a season of change right now. Perhaps you're entering a new chapter and feel uncertain about the future. Maybe something familiar has been taken away. Maybe you're facing decisions you never expected to make, and the road ahead feels unclear. If that's you, remember this. You do not walk that road alone. The same Jesus who walked with his disciples walks with you. I mean, he really does. In your spirit, in your heart, he's right there. The same Jesus who strengthened Abraham, Moses, Ruth, Peter, and Paul strengthens you. The same Jesus who promised never to leave nor forsake his people still keeps that promise today. Sometimes we think we need all the answers before we can move forward. But often what we really need is the assurance that Jesus is already there, already present, already working, already walking beside us. The truth is, every major transition in life eventually teaches the same lesson. Our security is not found in circumstances. It is found in Christ. And when that truth settles into your heart, change becomes less frightening, not because the future becomes predictable, but because Jesus becomes enough. So today, whatever changes may be happening in your life, fix your eyes on Jesus, the one who never changes, the one who never leaves, the one who walks faithfully beside his people through every season. Because when life shifts around you, Jesus remains steady, and his presence is more than enough. Let me pray for you. Lord Jesus, thank you that you never change. Thank you that your love, your promises, and your faithfulness remain constant even when life feels uncertain. Help us trust you through seasons of transition and change. Remind us that we never walk alone and that your presence is always with us. Give us peace, courage, and confidence as we follow you in the whatever lies ahead. We love you, Lord. In Jesus' name we pray. Amen. Oh, I want to tell you that Vacation Bible School at First Methodist Church in Winsboro starts June 15th through the 18th from 8:30 until 11:30 each morning. 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
4: 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We were both too tired to sleep, so we took turns of staring out the window at the darkness. The boredom overtook us, and he began to speak. 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

0: Lonely women make good lovers, so says Bob Lumen. Got Alabama still on the way. And plus, you know, we had the Indy 500 last week. It was this week, this weekend. Let's just say this weekend in history. 1911, the very first Indy 500 took place. Ray Heron won the thing, averaged 75 miles per hour. They go a lot faster now.
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0: 5. The book of Exodus chapter 3, if we will. And he didn't drink his water, so I don't mind if I do. Amen. Praise the Lord. Let's turn to Exodus chapter 3. Amen. Praise the Lord. I'm going to begin with verse 10. We're going to read 4 verses there. Amen. Somebody say hallelujah. Hallelujah. Praise the Lord. Exodus chapter 3. Amen. Verse 10 to 14. Amen. 3 and 10, it says, if I can get my bookmark out of the way, praise the Lord. It says, come now therefore, and I will send thee unto Pharaoh, that thou mayest bring forth my people, the children of Israel, out of Egypt. And Moses said unto God, who am I that I should go unto Pharaoh, and that I should bring forth the children of Israel out of Egypt? And he said, certainly I will be with thee, and this shall be a token unto thee that I have sent thee. When thou hast brought forth the people out of Egypt, ye shall serve God upon this mountain. And Moses said unto God, behold, when I come unto the children of Israel and shall say unto them, the God of your fathers has sent me to you, and they shall say to me, what is his name? What shall I say unto them? And God said unto Moses, I am that I am. And he said, thus shalt thou say unto the children of Israel, I am hath sent me unto you. Praise the Lord. It's almost as if when Moses was being called there in that moment, that God addressed his fear that he already had. He said, hey, look, I'm going to tell you who's sending. Before Moses could even utter the first bit of discouragement, amen, could even think any discouraging thought about himself, God addresses him and says, here, this will be a sign. In case you start to second guess yourself, here's a good sign for you, okay? Let's go ahead and turn. I'm going to read just a couple passages. I'm skipping around a little bit. Judges chapter 6 and verse 11 to 16. 6 and verse 11 here. It says, 6:11. It says, and there came an angel unto the Lord and sat under an oak. Amen. We're going to pretend this is our oak tree today. That is obviously a bamboo or something tree. We're just going to go with it. That's my oak tree today. Amen. But it says in verse 11, it says, there came an angel of the Lord and sat under an oak, which was in Ophrah, that pertained unto Joash. And here we go with the names again. Abiezrite and his son Gideon threshed wheat by the wine press. I don't know about you, but that sounds like a weird place to start threshing wheat, is in a wine press. Most of the time, that's not done there. But it says to hide from the Midianites. This morning, I was trying to figure out why in the world Gideon was threshing wheat in the wine press. And so I looked it up. And it says, because the Bible literally says in the same verse, to hide from the Midianites. I said, well, how important it is to pay attention to what the verse says. Amen. Praise the Lord. It says, to hide it from the Midianites. And the angel of the Lord appeared unto him and said unto him, the Lord is with thee. Are we seeing a common theme here? He says, the Lord is with thee, thou mighty man of valor. And Gideon said unto him, oh, my Lord, if the Lord be with us, why then is all this befallen us? The audacity. There's an angel under the oak tree, and Gideon starts talking to an angel like this. He says, oh, my Lord, if the Lord be with us, why is all of this befallen us? And where be all his miracles, which our father told us of, saying, did not the Lord bring us up from Egypt? But now the Lord hath forsaken us and delivered us also into the hands of the Midianites. And the Lord looked upon him and said, go in this thy might, and thou shalt save Israel from the hand of the Midianites. Have not I sent thee? Amen. I know I said I'm going to read verse 16 here, but I want to read one more passage in Jonah. And I had to bookmark this because Jonah, we kind of underestimate. We think there's this big book called Jonah, right? But it's actually 4 chapters long. Jonah chapter 1, verses 1 to 3, and you may be seated. It says, now the word of the Lord came unto Jonah the son of Amittai, saying, arise, go to Nineveh, the great city, and cry against it, for their wickedness is come up before me. But Jonah rose up to flee unto Tarshish from the presence of the Lord, went down to Joppa, and he found a ship going to the Tarshish. And so he paid the fare thereof and went down into it to go with them unto Tarshish from the presence of the Lord. What I want to preach today is just a simple idea. I feel like this may be the only thing between us and the next level. I believe this, the next level that we might need to be into with God. I think we should already be there, but maybe there's one thing holding us back. And this is what I believe it is. I want to preach, thank God I was wrong. Thank God I was wrong. Can we lift our hands today? Lord Jesus, thank you, God, for the bread of life. Thank you today, God. Lord Jesus, for the amazing things that you're about to do in the house of worship today, God. Lord Jesus, I pray that you would stir up a young person, stir up a saint of God in the house today, Jesus, God. Lord Jesus, to cast aside, Lord, those things, God, that has beset us, perhaps from the path that you've got for us today, God. Let us hear what thus saith the word of God. Let all flesh step aside in Jesus' name, in Jesus' name. God bless you. You may be seated. Thank you for standing up so long. Amen. Give him one more hand clap of praise today. Amen. Amen. Praise the Lord. It's good to see everybody in the house of worship. This is usually when a toilet overflows or when something goes wrong in the back. Amen. It's good to see everybody in the sanctuary today. Praise the Lord. But I'm thankful for a group of people that are attentive to the needs of the house of God. Amen. People that have been taking care of the house of God. Amen. It's just good to see everybody here, all your smiling faces. Amen. Let's hang out in the book of Jonah for just a little bit if we can. I want to read chapter 2 just a little bit right here. So we were reading verse 1. You notice the word of the Lord came to Jonah and he says, hey, go to Nineveh. He says, I want you to cry against the city. I want you to go out and I want you to cry against the city. Their wickedness has come up before me. And instead of going to Nineveh, we know that he gets on a ship and he goes away from Nineveh. He goes the opposite direction. Jonah also, in verse 2 here, you see he does this thing where he gets swallowed by a big fish. He's hanging out in this moment, this really awkward situation. I mean, what do you do if you get swallowed by a big fish? I mean, there's nothing else you can do but pray. God, help me. God, I mean, it's not like you're like, well, okay, let me just whip out the Nintendo DS. You know, it's not like, okay, well, let me just scroll TikTok for a little while. Let me just scroll Instagram. Let me just scroll. No, I mean, what else are you going to do in the belly of a fish? You got time to think about it. Man, I hated timeout as a kid. Man, I hated that. Why? Because I had to think about what I just did. Some people call that gentle parenting. I called it something else. It's not fun. It's not fun to sit there in isolation with what God has told you to do or what your mom and dad has told you to do and you don't do it. It's not, but let's read chapter 3. So chapter 2 highlights his time in the fish. Chapter 3, we get here, it says, and Jonah began to enter the city. Okay, so we understand that the fish spew him out. Now there's a little bit, you begin to see a parallel here. This is Jonah coming out of his tomb, if you will. This is Jonah coming out of that grave, if you will. If you're sensitive at all to stories, how that works, how a hero's journey starts, it starts the same way. It's modeled after the man Christ Jesus. Amen. It's modeled after Jesus, because in every heroic story, if it's written correctly, you have to have a death, a burial, and a resurrection. That's very important for you to have. So here we go. His resurrection. That big fish just spits him out. That big fish spits him out, and here we go. Chapter 3, verses 4 to 5, it says, and Jonah began to enter into the city. I think I'd enter into the city too by that point. Amen? It says, he entered into the city, and he cried and said, yet 40 days, and Nineveh shall be overthrown. This is his message. It said, so the people of Nineveh believed God and proclaimed a fast and put on sackcloth from the greatest of them even to the least of them. There's revival that happens in Nineveh. Amen. But what we just did in all of those passages I just opened up with, as we highlighted Moses, we highlighted Gideon, and we highlighted Jonah. What they all have in common is a death and a burial and a resurrection that I want to highlight today. But it began with realizing a very simple revelation. It began with understanding that they've got to have a revelation in order to move forward. A particular revelation. So when we read the Exodus 3 passage, we see God corrected Moses' fear by reminding him of his bloodline. Hey, I'm the God of your fathers, Moses. It's time to move. I'm the God of your fathers, Moses. You will have my presence. I'm the God of your fathers, Moses. I'm nearer than your understanding. Why is that line, I am that I am? Why does he say, tell people that I am? Is he trying to tell them, I'm nearer than your next heartbeat. I'm nearer than the next bit of your understanding. I'm nearer than what your consciousness can even. He says, therefore, you will say, I am has sent you. Okay, then we get to Gideon. We get to Gideon a little bit later on in Judges 6. And the angel of God approaches Gideon as he was threshing wheat by the wine press, hiding out. And he says, "The Lord is with thee, mighty man of valor." In other words, you better become something other than what you are. The angel of God sat under the oak tree, and he sees a young man hanging out over here in the wine press. He said, "There's someone hiding over there behind some things that they shouldn't be hiding behind. There's someone over here hiding behind a purpose and a calling that I put on their life. But for some reason, he's doing a job in a wine press that's not you're supposed to be in the field, but he's not in the field. He's in the wine press." So the angel of God is parked right here. And apparently Gideon is so scared because he has an argument with an angel. It's amazing. It's amazing what fear will make you do. It's amazing what fear will cause us as people of God to do. We'll start to argue with God's all-knowingness, his omniscience. God knows the story from beginning to end. Yeah, we're going to argue with an angel of God under an oak tree. God help us. He says, "The Lord is with thee, mighty man of valor." Notice he didn't call him Gideon. He didn't call him a little boy. He says, "You're a man. You're a man, not only a man, you're a man of great valor. You're going to do big things." And Gideon responds with saying, "God, why have you forsaken us? God, why do you call me? Why do you trust me?"
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0: I'll raise my hand. "Why do you trust me with so much?" No, he's totally forgetting. He's talking to an angel under an oak tree. He's talking to an actual angel. He said, God does not respond with anger, though, to Gideon. God does not respond to anger to Gideon. God does not misunderstand Gideon. God does not pretend that Gideon's feelings aren't real. God does not pretend that his feelings don't matter. God looks at him in that situation, and he gives Gideon the tools. Likewise, we must be very careful to give tools when we give encouragement to others, church. When we encourage one another, amen, when we encourage one another, and when God gives us a word for somebody, we have to be very careful. Yes, we know that feelings aren't facts, and facts are not feelings. But let me tell you, what God does for Gideon is he gives him the tools. He gives him the language. He gives him a name, amen. How many of us are glad that God has given us a name, amen, to take us beyond where we might be hiding today, where we might be down? He says, "I'm going to give you not only a message, but I'm going to give you the tools for how to climb out of that hole you're in today." Okay. So likewise, we got to be careful. We got to be careful to, when we give encouragement, we got to give tools, but we got to be able to receive them too. We got to learn how to receive a word, church. We got to learn how to receive it. There's a right and a wrong way to receive a word. And let me tell you, the wrong way to receive a word is when you're in the wine press. You got to get out of the wine press. Amen. God's not meant to crush you forever. Yes, there's crushing seasons, but you don't stay in there forever. Amen. What are we doing with the wheat? You got to start looking for the tender things. You got to start getting out the clumps and the things. He says, you're doing a field's job in a hole. You're doing a field's job in a wine press. We got to do this thing together. We need each other. We got to climb out of isolation. We got to be a church in support of one another. Amen. Praise the Lord. In the book of Jonah, we see the same thing. God gives him a word. And what does Jonah do? He finds himself in another depth. He finds himself in that whale. He finds himself in that big fish there. But I can't help but to feel Gideon, Moses, Jonah's pain today, church. God often calls us to kill our comfort, to sacrifice our safety, to purge our preferences in order to do great and higher work for him. That's a fact. We know this. We preach that. Amen. It's I wait for it in every service. I wish somebody would get out of their comfort zone. Somebody says that every service, it seems like. I wish somebody would get out of their comfort zone. Praise the Lord. Why do we do that? Because, well, it's in the Bible. You've got to get out from amongst yourself. in order to do greater and higher work for God. The work of God, though, once you're in the work of God, here's a fact that maybe nobody's prepared us for. Maybe the students in here, maybe let me set some expectations for you today. I speak from experience, amen, growing up in a ministry household, you can take it or leave it, but the word often shows this pattern here too. God calls us to get past ourselves, yes, but once you're in the work of God, you're exposed. You're exposed. Once you're in the work of God, it brings you out of this world. So you're going to look different from everybody else. And that's painful. That's painful because for Gideon, it was very nice to just be hanging out in the wine press doing a job that was meant for the field. It was comfortable for him. He was justifying it in his mind. He's saying, hey, at least I'm doing the work of the harvest, but he was not doing it in the field. Why was he not doing it in the field? If you look up what happened, is the enemy would come in and they would destroy the crops. And he, somewhere in Gideon's mind, he's saying, what's the worth anymore? What's the work of God worth anymore? I pour out. I try to do my best winning souls. I try to do my best to witness. I try to do my best to be different, separated. But all that happens is the Amorites come and they just snatch up the harvest. Denominational churches, they come up and they just steal the saints. And when I teach a Bible study, they say, I reject this. And I don't believe the oneness message. And it's so much easier. You just complicate it. You apostolic young person, you just complicate it. So we as young people, we think, well, you know what? I'm going to go hang out in the wine press a little while. I'm going to go hang out in the wine press because the work of God is, it just has this way of exposing me. And the enemy just wins anyway. Why would I do that? But let me tell you, there's an angel sitting underneath an oak tree today saying that young man, that young lady over there has a calling on their life. Has a calling on their life. The work of God brings us out into the wild. The work of God leaves us no room to hide. Perhaps Jonah liked being a prophet that would just show up when he was needed. Moses, Gideon, and Jonah all probably felt this way. It's great to feel important when you want to feel important. It's great to feel important on your terms. But you get used of God enough. Here, let me set this expectation. We talk about God doing big things in you, but once you're in this, he says, you just want to disappear sometimes. This is a true. God writes in his word these details about these characters. He says, I want you to notice that even your heroes, they want to disappear sometimes. They want to step away. They're tired of being under the spotlight that even God put on them. God put that on you. God put that anointing on you. But sometimes you just want to step away. You don't want to go part Red Seas today. Moses didn't want to go part Red Seas today. Maybe Gideon doesn't want to go slay the Amorites today. Maybe Jonah's tired of preaching to the Ninevites. I wouldn't mind doing it if things got real serious. Pastor, you can put me in if things get real serious. And if I need to pass out flyers, if I need to witness to somebody, if we bring in a whole lot of people, then maybe I'll be, no. Maybe you're saying, I wouldn't mind if somebody else more capable could take care of it until I feel ready. Until I feel ready. I wouldn't mind if the hand of God striking fear into the hearts of Egypt without my voice or my involvement, Moses says. But God was willing to work with him. God was willing to work with him, saying, no, you're not understanding. God was willing to coach him, say, I want you to look at me. I want you to look at me. Look at me in the eye. He says, God was willing to make it happen through Moses. God was willing to make it happen through Gideon. God was willing to make it happen through Jonah. Why? Because God believes in you. Amen. If you believe that, can you give him a hand clap of praise today? I want somebody to internalize that. God believes in me. God believes in me. If he can believe in Moses, he can believe in you. If he can believe in Gideon, he can believe in you. If he can believe in Jonah, he can believe in you. I don't think we fully understand this. I think we're going to go home and that might not echo in our hearts enough. Let me just rub it in a little bit more so that way we can fully understand, get this in our spirit, repeat it till it's in our spirit. The same God we pray to, sing songs about, dress up nice on Sunday for, he actually wants you to win. Hear me. The same God that you repost about on your Instagram and amen in the Facebook comments is the same God that would go out of his way to make sure you get this right. That's why you need a man of God that stands behind this pulpit and will fight for your soul. Amen. That's why you need a man of God that's willing and say, I need you to understand that if you take a step that direction, you're going to fall. But if you walk in the way of the Lord, you will see life eternal. You don't understand that because you think God is trying to condemn you. You think God's trying to condemn you. When you come up to an altar of repentance, no, God is saying, hey, I want you to look at me in the eye. You got this. You got this. Amen. Paxton, you got this. Maddox, you got this. Adriel, Ian, Chloe, everybody in this room, you've got this. Leslie, Molly, you've got this today. He's not going to let you fall. If you fall, it's your fault. If you fall, it's because you thought it was cool to go have an argument with an angel under an oak tree and walk away from the anointing God has on your life. Don't you dare argue with the messenger of God. Don't you dare argue. You're going to lose that argument. Because this world is fighting for your attention. Yes. This devil wants your soul. Yes. The peer pressure is real. Yes. I hear it all the time. Earthly darkness. Yes. It's clawing at your mind every day. But somewhere along the way, we've forgotten the whole point of our creation. We were called to be victorious people. We were called to be people that take authority. Amen. They mock the people that.
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4: I hope you're excited today. I hope you've got a sense of anticipation and expectation in your spirit about the new thing that God is doing in and among us. He says, now it shall spring forth. Shall you not know it? I will even make a road in the wilderness and rivers in the desert. The miraculous. The first week of this year, we talked about retreat. Retreat, how the Lord beckons us to come away with him. Last week's word was remain. How we learn to not just simply retreat and pull away, but that we learn how to abide in him. And what I love about the kind of the shift that we're starting to take right now in this kind of, I'm guessing it's going to be about a four-part series, I guess. The first 2 weeks, the first week retreat and the second week remain, that was really all about us. That was about the choices that we make. That was about the intentionality in our lives. I am choosing to retreat. I am choosing to abide in him and remain in him. Some of our guys in the room here, whether they're teaming or whether they're going as a guest, here within a few weeks are going to be going to the men's retreat. They're going to do something that's a little uncomfortable for them. They're going to make a choice to silence the noise. They're going to leave their trucks in a parking lot somewhere and leave their cell phones in those trucks and put their lives in the hands of some other men and ultimately the Lord for the next couple of days. That's an intentional thing. For many, they're going to be fighting that. Everything in their life is going to come against them as they get ready to do that because God knows what he's getting ready to do in their lives. So there's an intentionality with retreating. There's an intentionality with making the choice to say, I'm going to remain in him. I'm going to stay connected to him. But I love where we're going now. Because up to now, it's been about us. It's been our part in this equation. It's been our part in the deal that goes on here. But now is where God takes over. Now is the fun part. Now is where we begin to see God do what only God can do in an environment where we have chosen to abide in him. So this week, we're going to talk about renew. Renew, strength beyond ourselves. Could anybody in the room use some strength today outside and beyond your own strength and your own limitations? Renewed, to be renewed, strength beyond ourselves. Isaiah chapter 40, verse 28. Have you not known? Have you not heard? The everlasting God, the Lord, the creator of the ends of the earth, he neither faints nor is ever weary. His understanding is unsearchable. He gives power to the weak. And to those who have no might, he increases strength. Even the youths shall faint and be weary, and the young men shall utterly fall. But those who wait upon the Lord, they will what? They shall renew their strength. They will mount up with wings like eagles. They will run and not be weary. They will walk and they will not faint. Hallelujah. Why don't we just go ahead and give the Lord thanks right now for that amazing word. From the beginning of this year, we declared one word over this house. We declared one word over our individual homes and our lives, and that word is reset. Not reinvention, not hard, not working harder, not white-knuckle faith, but reset. And we said from the very beginning that order really does matter. We don't start with doing. We don't start with going. We don't start with producing. We start with retreat. And Jesus, he would extend the invitation to us and he would beckon to us, come away with me. Come away with me. Clear out all of the noise, because we cannot hear clearly if we never get quiet, if we never retreat. And then week two, last week, the word was remain, not to visit him. It seems like I'm guilty of that. I do pop-in visits with the Lord, not to visit with him, not to check in occasionally, but to abide. Jesus said, as the branch cannot bear fruit of itself, neither can we unless we abide in him. And so here's the good news. When we retreat and when we remain, then God promises something. He promises renewal. He promises a renewing. Let me just say this very clearly today. When we are renewed, when renewal happens in our lives, let me tell you, that's not a bunch of hype surrounding that. There's not a whole lot of adrenaline running through renewal. It's not an emotional moment that fades by Monday morning. Renewal, it brings this sustained strength. It brings a strength that will last. Isaiah 40 is written to a very weary people. And God's people, they're very tired, and they're in a season of confusion, and they're disillusioned. They were still believing, but they were barely breathing. You ever been there? You never gave up on your faith in Christ. You always knew that he was a good God and he was a faithful God, but yet you found yourself so inundated and surrounded by the trials of life and the darkness of life and the confusion and all that you find yourself almost like the servant that came to Jesus and said, I believe, but help my unbelief. I believe, but I can hardly keep my head above water right now. And God is asking them the question. He says this in verse 28. He says, have you not known? Have you not heard? In other words, did you forget who I am? Have you been in exile so long? Have you been surrounded by the negativity so long that you have forgotten who is at the helm, who has got your life in the very palm of his hand, who has already ordered your step? Have you forgotten? Do you not know who I am? Because exhaustion, that's a big word that affects every one of us in this room. Exhaustion is not always about our circumstances. It's about our perspective. There's a lot of people who are very busy and successful, and they're working hard every day, getting up early, staying up late, giving all they got, and they're not exhausted. Meanwhile, there's people who stay in bed all day long, and they're constantly exhausted. That tells us right there that many times exhaustion just comes not from the situation or the work or the doing, it comes from the perspective. And so Isaiah is reminding them, hey, listen, you got a God who never gets tired. I want you to know that today. You have a God who never burns out. He doesn't hit a limit. He doesn't hit a wall. The text says that he never faints, nor is he ever weary. And then comes this incredible promise. This incredible promise. It says in verse 29, he gives power to the weak. And to those who have no might, he increases strength. It doesn't say that he gives power to the impressive. It doesn't say he gives strength to the self-sufficient. It says he gives power to the weak. Isaiah says something here that I believe should free a lot of us in this room. How many young folks in the room today? Raise your hand. You're young. You feel, thank you, Sister Debbie. You're doing exactly what I asked. I don't care if you got gray hair, no hair. The number means nothing. How many young folks are in the house today? There's a lot of life left ahead of you. He said this. He said, even the youths shall faint and be weary. And the young men will even fall. In other words, even the strong get tired. Even the very capable and skilled hit walls. Even the gifted can collapse.

taboo situation that happened, and they fell from this great place of impact and ministry and work of the Lord. And if you do a little expose there and you begin to kind of dig into what was going on, and many of them have lived to tell the story, and they've written the book of what happened and how it happened and how God ultimately brought them back, what they will tell you many times is they had gotten to a place in their ministry where they were solely dependent on their gift and less about the giver of the gift. They were preaching the mighty crusades and thousands were coming to the Lord. They were singing on the biggest stages, and all of a sudden it was all about the gift. Even the gifted will collapse. Talent is not enough. Experience is not enough. Even passion is not enough, because eventually life will drain you. Can I just say that we can love God sincerely and still be exhausted? We can be faithful and still feel empty. We can be obedient and still feel worn down. I want to encourage somebody today with this reminder: fatigue is not fatal, but ignoring fatigue is dangerous. Hear that. I wish that I hadn't put that on the screen today. Fatigue is not fatal. You're not a failure because you're tired. You're not a failure because you're exhausted. You're not a failure because you have a lot of questions and not so many answers. We fail, and we enter into the danger zone when we ignore those things in our lives. Let me translate that to Christianese. Whenever I get around all my church folk, or I come into the church on Sunday morning and I got my Sunday best on and I'm shaved just right, and I got my fresh hair cut and everything is just right, and I come in and I'm clapping and I'm smiling because everything is good in Bates's life, what am I doing? I'm entering into a dangerous place, because fatigue is inevitable. Exhaustion is inevitable. And it's not failure. It's human. But ignoring it is dangerous. And here's where I think many of us miss it. When we feel tired, we assume that the answer is try harder, push more, do more, commit more. But God doesn't say, I give strength to those who push harder. He didn't say that. He says in verse 31, those who wait on the Lord shall renew their strength. Can I just say it this way? Waiting is not inactivity. Waiting is not passivity. That's not what it is. As a matter of fact, I don't really like that word in this text because of the context that you and I think of when we think of waiting. We think of waiting as just being patient, twiddling my thumbs. I got to sit in this doctor's office for 2 hours and they called everybody that got in here after me first. That's the context we put that word in. But that's not what the scripture is saying. That's not what Isaiah is saying here. Those who wait on the Lord. Waiting on the Lord, it is refusing to move without God. I'm a doer. I'm a worker bee. If you want a job done, call me. I'm going to do it, and I'm going to do it right. I'm just bragging on myself for a minute. I'm telling you, I'm your guy. If you want a job done, and you want it done quick, and you want it done right, call me. I'm going to figure it out. I'm going to do it. But that's my biggest failure sometimes. That's my biggest mistake, because waiting on him says, I refuse to move. I don't care how much normal common sense it makes. I don't care. Until God is here and God is working and God is speaking and God is moving, I refuse to move from where I'm at. That is waiting on the Lord. And those are the ones who have their strength renewed. Waiting says, God, I'm not running ahead of you. It says, I'm not relying on myself. Waiting says, I'm not substituting effort for intimacy. Waiting is very active, in fact. It's an active dependence on the Lord. And this is why burnout is often not a sign of doing too much. A lot of people think that's what it is. When people get burnout, oh, you did too much, you were doing too much, you were too busy. It's a sign of doing too much, disconnected from the vine. It's a sign of doing too much
without

0: remaining in him, listening to him. We don't burn out because we give too much. We burn out because we give without being refilled. I've had this subject come up a lot the last few weeks as the cat got out of the bag about my family and I doing a reset and a sabbatical. And one of the first words that usually comes out of people's mind is burnout. People can burn out. I know. I'm glad you're doing it because burnout's a real thing. Listen, folks, I've been doing this for 24 years in the same church. We've been through a lot of battles. We've been through a lot of struggles. We've had to face a lot of enemies throughout this journey. I'm going to tell you something. If burnout hasn't happened yet, I'm not trying to speak too high and mighty here, but I'm just telling you, we're in one of the best places we've ever been, and that's the reason why. That was the challenge. That was the beckoning. God was saying, look, I want to do a new thing. I want to do a new thing in your life. I want to do a new thing in Life Church. I want to do a new thing in your community. And the only way that's going to happen is if you retreat with me. If you keep doing what you've always done, you're just always going to get what you've always gotten. It's the definition of insanity. If you want something new, you got to do something new. If you want something drastic, you got to do something drastic. And I felt like the Lord started speaking this word reset to me. Back in the summer, as I mentioned before on another week, how that normally as we get ready and gear up for a new year, usually around the holidays, around November or so, I start really praying and seeking the Lord. God, what do you want to speak to our church this coming year? What's the new word for the year? What is that thing you want us to grab a hold of for the new year? God started speaking this back in the summer when I began to pray, God, I want fresh vision. God, I just believe there's greater heights you want to take us to. I just believe there's greater revelation that you want to give us. There's greater power that you want to be demonstrated in and through our lives. There's greater purpose that you want us to walk in. I want to be able to see it. I want to have that vision. And the word that he said was, well, then reset. Reset. And I just felt like he's just trying, over the last 6 or 8 months, just kind of started downloading this stuff into my heart. And into my spirit, reset, retreat. For us, it may not be a big deal to you. You're not going to see us for about 4 weeks. You may be like, who cares? We're going to actually have some real good preaching for those 4 weeks finally. But for me and my family, this is a big deal. 24 years, we've never done anything like this. It's a drastic thing. But you know why it's so drastic and why I'm making it so drastic? Is because I want something drastic. God said, I'm going to do a new thing, and you're going to know it. The way you're going to know it is because you have retreated with me. You're remaining in me, and then you're going to know it. You're going to see it. Forget those things that were before. That's great. I love the victories of yesterday, but I want to do a new thing. You're going to see it, and you're going to know it. And then through renewal, we return in power. I don't want to get ahead of myself, but I told you we were going somewhere good. And he says, I'm going to make rivers in the desert. I'm going to make roads in the wilderness. I just believe he's going to do it. But can I just say that Jesus never sent anyone out empty? He didn't. Every miracle flowed from intimacy with him. Every assignment flowed from being in his presence. Every demonstration of power came after time spent with the Lord. Intimate. Retreat. That's the thing that gives us the space and the capacity for him to speak and to work in our lives. I don't want to belabor the retreat point with the men's and the ladies' retreats, but the truth of the matter is when the car gets parked and the cell phone's turned off and I'm in a controlled environment, all of a sudden I've put myself in a place of openness. I've put myself in a place where now there is space in my life. As long as I'm on the phone, as long as I'm doing my busyness, as long as I'm taking care of family and situations, there's no space, there's no capacity. But when I make this drastic move to get on a bus with 40 or 50 other men and go to somewhere, Camp Walker, and all of a sudden for 48 or 72 hours, I'm in an environment where all I've done is make room and make space. That's what retreat does. But how many of you know you can't live at Camp Walker the rest of your life? You got to come back to the real world. You got to come back and get back in that same vehicle that you parked that you were mad about leaving and now you're mad about getting back to. You got to turn that phone back on because guess what? Life goes on. That's where remaining happens. That's where abiding happens. Remaining gives us that constant connection to Him. Retreat gives us the capacity and the space. Remaining gives us the connection. And renewal gives us strength straight from Him. A strength that is beyond ourselves. Can anybody use a little bit of that kind of strength in your life today? That's His work. You don't have to muster up that strength. He gives that strength. God says, I give power to the weak. Not when we finally get strong. It seems like that's how we think many times. If I can ever get strong enough, if I can ever pray hard enough, if I can ever break through enough, then finally God will meet me and He'll empower me and He'll do for me. No, that's not what the scripture says. He doesn't give power to us when we finally get it all together in our lives. But when we finally admit, I have found that the greatest infusions of power in my life, the times when I felt the most spiritually strong and empowered, was in those moments of my life when I finally said, I cannot do this on my own. When I finally decided to take the white towel and throw it in and says, with my power, I cannot do this. With my strength, I cannot do this. And He says, okay, that's what I've been waiting on. I don't want to see you down, but I want to see you dependent. Renewed strength. It doesn't come from self-confidence. It's not something we can muster up. Renewed strength is something that is only poured out from heaven. It is only a divine supply. It's waking up and realizing I shouldn't have any energy today, but somehow I do. It's saying I shouldn't have peace in my life right now, but I can't explain it. Somehow I do. I shouldn't have patience in this situation right now, but somehow I do. That is renewal. That's what being renewed is. Listen, I hope we all had our New Year's resolutions. I hope we're all hitting the gym 5 days a week. I hope we're all waking up at 5 o'clock in the morning and drinking our mushroom coffee. And I hope because of that, we all have wide... Who drunk the Kool-Aid? That's what I want to... Somebody found the mushroom coffee. I don't know anything about it. I just know it's supposed to be good gut health. It's supposed to clear your mind. That's all I know. I haven't tried it yet. But if you're doing all those things and all of a sudden your mind's clearer than it's ever been before, you're sharp as a tack, you're thinking clearly, the world is opened up to you, keep doing it. Don't stop doing that. But I want to remind you, if you're in that good place today, it's because of the mushroom coffee. And it's because you spent 45 minutes in the gym. That will naturally do that. Keep doing it. But let me just tell you this. You can lean on that for a minute. And it'll get you through a day. And that'll help you. And that's good practices. But there's going to come a day when the mushroom coffee ain't going to work anymore. There's going to come a day when all of a sudden the workout just ain't doing it for me anymore. And it's in that moment that you're going to find real power. Real strength, real clarity. We covered this topic extensively throughout the end of 2025, so I'm not going to belabor the point, but it's worth repeating today. Paul says in Romans 12, 2, don't be conformed to this world, but be transformed by the renewing of the mind. Can I just say this? Most of the time, we don't need new circumstances. We don't need new surroundings. We don't need new disciplines. We just need renewed thinking. Fatigue often starts in the mind before it ever shows up in the body. I believe the enemy loves worn out believers with tired minds. I believe it's his playground. It's where he loves to work. It's where he can speak lies into our lives because tired minds, they'll settle. Tired minds will compromise. tired minds will forget all that God said. On Sunday morning, the preacher was up there saying, God's promise is this, and God's promise is that, and God is yes, and God is amen. But Monday morning, when the tired mind takes over, all of a sudden I have amnesia. But renewal, it restores clarity. Suddenly, all of a sudden, when I'm renewed by him, all of a sudden I remember things. All of a sudden on Wednesday morning, when all hell is breaking loose in my life, things begin to come to my remembrance. All of a sudden, oh yeah, God is faithful even in the darkest hours of life. Oh yes, God is near to me even when I'm walking through the valley of the shadow of death and I feel all alone. Oh yes, God is still working in all things for good to those who love him and are called according to his purpose. See, renewal, it lifts the fog in our lives and in our minds and in our vision. That's what renewal does, and God does that. But Isaiah doesn't stop there. He goes on to say in verse 31, they shall mount up with wings like eagles. You ever watched an eagle fly? Ain't much effort there, is it? They ain't flapping those wings like you see most birds doing. Eagles don't flap that way. They don't strive. You notice that? You watch an eagle flying, and all of a sudden, just peace and rest just kind of comes over your soul. If you're like me, that's how I feel. You see what they do. They don't strive. They soar. And how do they soar? They soar by catching the wind. What is the wind symbolic of in Scripture? It's the Holy Spirit of God in our lives. Renewed people don't strive harder. They learn to lean on the Spirit of God. They don't try to force outcomes. They don't manufacture results. They move with God instead of moving ahead of him. And that is power. That's power. That's power. And then Isaiah gives us these different paces. You find yourself in different paces of life sometimes. Sometimes you're running a sprint. Sometimes you're in for the marathon. Sometimes you can only put one foot in front of the other and barely do that. He says, they shall mount up. They're going to mount up. It's going to be a powerful moment when they find themselves in that pace, in that season where they're mounted up like an eagle. They shall run. Their seasons. Where I'm running, there's seasons where you're running. Everything's checking out. Everything's working good. All the bills are paid. Everybody's happy. Everybody's wise. Everybody's doing all the right things. They shall walk. I don't have the strength to run, but I can walk. And God's renewal, it sustains us in every pace of life. That's what's encouraging to me. He's not just renewing my strength when I'm soaring like an eagle and mounting up like an eagle. He's also renewing my strength when I can barely walk. Some seasons we soar, some seasons we run, and some seasons it's all we can do to just keep walking. And God says, I will sustain you in all of it. I will renew you with a strength that is beyond yourself. Some of us don't need a breakthrough. We just need endurance. We don't need that miracle moment that we've been praying for. We just need daily strength. And God promises it. But only to those who wait. Only to those who have said, okay, I'm gonna come away with you. Okay, I'm not trying to produce fruit anymore. I just want to stay connected to the vine. And when I choose that, when I take those steps, then all of a sudden, he fulfills these amazing promises.
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3: The house of the Lord tonight. I want to thank my church family for all of the prayers for me and for my family with the loss of my uncle. I want to thank everyone for all the food that you brought. It was truly appreciated. It's good to have a church family. It's especially good to have a church family that loves you the way that this church family loves each other. If you have your Bibles, and will turn with me to the book of Acts, chapter 2, verse 37. Acts chapter 2, verse 37. Now when they heard this, they were pricked in their heart and said unto Peter and the rest of the apostles, men and brethren, what shall we do? Then Peter said unto them, repent and be baptized, every one of you, in the name of Jesus Christ for the remission of sins, and you shall receive the gift of the Holy Ghost. For the promise is unto you and to your children and all that are far off, even as many as the Lord our God shall call. And with many other words did he testify and exhort, saying, save yourselves from this untoward generation. Then they that gladly received his word were baptized, and the same day there were added unto them about 3,000 souls. If you'd lower your Bibles and raise your hands, let's just go to the Lord and ask him to anoint the remainder of this service tonight. Lord, we love you. We thank you, God, for the anointing that we have felt in this place thus far. We thank you for your word. We thank you, God, for salvation. We thank you for the ability to come to you and to have our sins washed away, cleansed, forgiven. Lord, we ask you just to anoint the remainder of this service. Let me say what you would have me to say and then get out of your way. In Jesus' name. Amen. You may be seated. Tonight we're going to continue in this four-part series on why we believe what we believe. The last time I spoke to you on a Wednesday night, we talked about the oneness of God. Tonight we're going to talk about salvation starts with repentance. Salvation starts with repentance. Can you imagine what it was like on that day? What a church service it must have been. The streets were packed with Jews from all over the world. Jews from Syria, Ethiopia, Lebanon, Asia Minor, and Egypt. They were all making preparations to celebrate the Feast of Pentecost. As 120 faithful followers of Jesus Christ met and prayed in an upper room, the Holy Ghost was poured out upon them and they began to speak with other tongues. The small upper room, it couldn't contain the Holy Ghost fit that was going on. So all 120 people, they began to shout, have a fit in the Holy Ghost, worshiping, and it couldn't contain it in that room, so it spilled out into the streets. Some of the Jews, they stood by and they marveled at the things that these unlearned Galileans, how they were speaking in foreign languages. But the visitors, they could hear them speaking in their own tongue. Then Peter, the one who was given the keys to the kingdom because he was the first of the disciples to grasp the revelation of who Jesus really was, he stood among the crowd and he preached a message that forever changed this world. I still preach Acts 2:38. Brother Harris still preaches Acts 2:38. Brother Hawthorne still preaches Acts 2:38. Brother Robert still preaches Acts 2:38. And we still believe that God's Word plainly details and explains the steps that are involved in salvation. We still believe that it takes repentance. It takes water baptism in the name of Jesus Christ, and it takes the infilling of the Holy Ghost to make it to heaven. What was preached on the day of Pentecost set in motion events that would shape our world as we know it. Now, I know most of you have been in this, truth in this church for a long time. And what I'm going to teach this evening, it's not new. It's not groundbreaking. It's not some new revelation. But I believe there are times when we just need to go back to the beginning. I believe there are times when we just need to be reminded of where we came from. I believe there's times when we need to remember the depth of God's grace and His mercy. And this evening, for just a couple of minutes, I want to spend a little bit of time going back to the basics. I want you to understand that we are saved by grace. I want you to understand that it was a sacrifice that Jesus Christ made on the cross that makes salvation possible for me and for you today. I want you to understand that we are not saved by works, but I also want you to understand that Peter laid out a plan for the church to follow. And this plan was not developed in the minds of men, but this plan of salvation was ordained by God. And the first step in that plan was repentance. Repentance is defined as an act of sincere regret or remorse that causes a person to turn from sin. It is the act of changing one's mind. Repentance was not a new idea that just came about in the New Testament church on the day of Pentecost. Scripture is filled with many, many instances of repentance. Genesis chapter 6 even declares that God himself repented that he had made man on the earth. Repentance is not a new doctrine. It's not something that just popped up on the day of Pentecost. Repentance is not something that just magically reappeared on the Azusa Street Revival. Repentance is not a New Age philosophy. Repentance is a necessary step in order to be saved. In today's world, repentance is cast aside and is cast away as unnecessary. Many people who sit on church pews across the country, they have an indifferent attitude when it comes to the topic of repentance. The Old Testament judges, they preached repentance to the nation of Israel. They preached repentance when the people would fall into sin and idolatry. John the Baptist preached repentance to any and to all who would listen. He preached repentance, and even our sinless God, Jesus Christ, man without sin, he yielded himself and he humbled himself and he repented and he was baptized to be an example to others. One of the greatest heroes of Scripture was King David. And Scripture tells us in 1 Samuel 13 and 14 that the prophet Samuel went to King Saul and proclaimed in 1 Samuel 13, 14, "But now thy kingdom shall not continue. The Lord hath sought him a man after his own heart. And the Lord hath commanded him to be captain over his people, because thou hast not kept that which the Lord commanded thee." Now David was a lot of things. David was a mighty man of war. David was a man who utterly destroyed the enemies of Israel. He was a songwriter. He was a poet. He was a musician. He wrote psalms that would bring peace and comfort to millions and millions. He was God's anointed who ruled over God's chosen people. And these are all tremendous accomplishments of David. These are all great things, but these accomplishments are not what made him a man after God's own heart. He knew how to repent when he messed up. He knew how to be humble and sincere. He knew how to kneel and how to bow to the Lord God and pour out his heart and soul. He knew how to give God everything that he had, both good and bad. That's what made him a man after God's own heart. One of the greatest psalms that was ever written by King David was penned after the prophet Nathan revealed the adultery and the murder that David had committed with Bathsheba and her husband Uriah. David was a sinner. And he acknowledged this fact. The first step of repentance is understanding and admitting that we are all sinners and that we are all in need of forgiveness. It's almost like a 12-step program, Brother Chris. Being in AA, the first step is recognizing that you're an addict or you're an alcoholic. The first step in realizing that we have to have God is to realize that we are sinners. We are sinners that are saved by grace. Do you remember what you used to be like? Do you remember what you used to walk like and talk like and smell like? Do you remember what you were before God picked you up and he put your foot on a solid rock? We would do well to learn from King David tonight and go to God with an open heart and earnestly seek God for forgiveness. Psalm 51 and 1 tells us, "Have mercy on me, O God, according to thy loving kindness. According unto the multitude of thy tender mercies, blot out my transgression. Wash me throughly from my iniquity, and cleanse me from my sin. For I acknowledge my transgressions, and my sin is ever before me. Against thee and thee alone have I sinned and done this evil in thy sight, that thou mightest be justified when thou speakest, and be clear when thou judgest. Behold, I was shapen in iniquity, and in sin did my mother conceive me. Behold, thou desirest truth in the inward parts. In the hidden part thou shalt make me to know wisdom. Purge me with hyssop, and I shall be clean. Wash me, and I shall be whiter than snow. Make me to hear joy and gladness, that the bones which thou hast broken may rejoice. Hide thy face from my sins, and blot out all mine iniquities. Create in me a clean heart, O God, and renew a right spirit within me. Cast me not away from thy presence, and take not thy Holy Spirit from me. Restore unto me the joy of thy salvation, and uphold me with thy free spirit. Then will I teach transgressors thy ways, and sinners shall be converted unto thee. Deliver me from blood guiltiness, O God, thou God of my salvation, and my tongue shall sing aloud of thy righteousness. O Lord, open thou my lips, and my mouth shall show forth thy praise, for thou desirest not sacrifice, else I would give it. Thou delightest not in burnt offerings. The sacrifices of God are a broken spirit, a broken and a contrite heart, O God, thou wilt not despise. If you don't know how to repent, all you got to do is read this psalm that David wrote, because this is the perfect pattern to teach us how to repent. David knew what true repentance was. Repentance is not reformation. The dictionary defines reformation as the act of being reformed, changed for the better. We all know that there are things in our lives that we could do to make ourselves better. We could lose weight. We could exercise more. We could read more and surf the internet less. We could slow down and we could enjoy the blessings of life. We could spend more time with all of our loved ones, tell people that we love them, and countless other changes that we could do that would make ourselves better people. But no amount of changing our habits, no amount of changing our appearance, no amount of changing our mannerisms can change us spiritually. Only God can change a heart and a soul. You can dress up a pig and you can teach her to dance a two-step, but she still has the nature of the pig. And the first chance she gets, she's going to go out to that mud hole and she's going to go back and wallow in that mud hole at her first opportunity. And when we try to change ourselves without God, when we try to change ourselves without repentance, the change will only be temporary until our sinful and carnal nature begins to rise up again. Repentance is the first step in the plan of salvation, but repentance is not a work of the flesh. If it were a mere human work, there would be no need of the Holy Ghost to convict our hearts and minds to draw us back to repentance. Repentance is not words that we say without meaning. Children learn to say, "I'm sorry," at a young age. But many, if not most times, they're just saying the words. They're not meaning what they say. Brother Chad, when folks would get caught and they would spend time out at your hotel, they were sorry. They weren't really sorry for what they did. They was just sorry they got caught. There's been times when I've had to get on to one or both of my girls. Brother, they bad. One of them is anyway. I'll let y'all guess which one it is. But there's been times when I've had to get on to one of my girls when they've done something that they shouldn't have done. And with a genuinely sorrowful heart, they'll tell me that they're sorry. But then there's been times that they've genuinely told me they were sorry for an action, and before you know it, they go back and they do the same thing again. When our babies tell us that they're sorry, we need to tell them, "I know you're sorry. But even though you're sorry, you got to make sure that you don't go back and do those same things again." Paul relayed in the book of Hebrews how Esau was a great example of somebody who just went through the motions of repentance, but he never truly meant it. We can't just go through the motions. We have got to truly repent from the inside out. Hebrews 12 and 16 tells us, "Lest there be any fornicator or profane person as Esau, who for one morsel of meat sold his birthright. For ye know how that afterward, when he would have inherited the blessing, he was rejected. For he found no place of repentance, though he sought it carefully with tears." Church family, you can cry in the altars on Sunday and still not have found repentance. Remember, repentance is a turning away. It is going a whole new direction. You're turning away from sin. We've got too many people now in this day and age we live in that think that all they got to do is say, "I'm sorry," and they'll be forgiven. many people today, they're sometimes sorry only because they got caught, or they're sorry only because their feelings got hurt. Esau was sorry that he sold his birthright. He was sorry that he sold it for a pot of stew to Jacob. He was sorry because he lost out on the blessing. But he was not repentant because he truly didn't give his heart back to God. Asking God to forgive you on Sunday and then going back to the same old sins on Monday is not repentance. And God will not honor those prayers. In fact, God gets tired of people playing games with him. God gets tired of people playing games with sin and repentance. Esau was profane because the words of his lips did not equal the actions of his heart. We joke and we pick. Sometimes when someone comes to church and they repent, God fills them with the Holy Ghost. We say you better knock them in the head, because as soon as they go out that door, they're going to fall back into the same rut that they've always fallen back into. Church family, we can't allow ourselves to fall back into that same rut. We can't allow ourselves to come in one day and be out the next. We have got to give our entire heart over to God. We can't have an Esau spirit. We can't be sorry just because we're not getting the blessings. We can't be sorry just because we're not getting the birthright. We can't be sorry because God's not giving us what he's given the church people. We can't be sorry because God's not pouring out on us what he's pouring out on the church. That's not repentance. Israel, God's chosen people, they were given over to captivity and they were put through many trials because they would not turn from sin and find true repentance. They would do good for a while and then they would backslide a while. They would do good a while and then they would backslide a while. Church family, we must turn completely from our sin and we must not embrace it. We must turn from our sin and we must not return to it. You know what the Bible says? It says it's like a dog that goes back to its vomit. That's what it's like when we come to God and we try to cry and we try to repent, but we go back to those same old things. That's just like a dog going back to his vomit. We've got to turn from our sin and not look back upon it when we truly repent. Repentance is not joining a church. Repentance is not church membership, or it's not even faithful church attendance. The same fleshly tendencies that controlled us before we received the Holy Ghost, they will try to tempt and control us again. The same tendencies and the same fleshly passions that tried to control us before, they will tempt and they will control non-believers even if they attend every church service in the house of God. There are untold numbers of people who die lost sitting on a church pew. I'm not talking about a denominational church pew. I'm talking about an apostolic church pew, because they never gave their heart to God. They never gave their life to God. They never gave their whole soul and mind to God. We've got to attend church and we've got to love church. We can't just go to church because that's what you do on a Wednesday night or that's what you do on a Sunday. We come to the house of God because we love him. We come to the house of God because we want to be close to him. We come to the house of God because we want to gather with a group of fellow believers and we want to praise and we want to worship the King of Kings. It's commanded for us to forsake not the assembling of ourselves together. But when we let church become a social function and not a place of worship, when we let church become a social function and not a God function, we miss the true mark of repentance. Now, I'm not saying we can't have fun at church. I'm not saying that we can't fellowship and socialize at church. It's great to get together with like-minded believers and have a period of rest and fellowship. It's great for our young people to socialize and to interact with other Holy Ghost-filled young people. But what I'm saying is, when it's time to have church, let's have church. When it's time to praise, let's praise God with all we got. When it's time to worship, don't let anything hinder you from lifting your hands and lifting your voice and worshiping God like you really mean it. And when it's time to repent, we hit the altar and we repent. We don't try to hide from God on a church pew. We don't try to hide from God in a bathroom. We don't try to hide from God in a Sunday school class. We don't try to hide from God in a nursery or up on the balcony. We don't try to hide hide from God behind a musical instrument or a microphone. When it's time to get in the altar, we get in with all we've got, because God, He sees our heartstrings and He pulls on them, and He wants us to come to Him with everything we've got, completely in repentance. Repentance doesn't only have to happen at an altar. Repentance can happen in the pew. Repentance can happen at home. We just got to make sure that we repent. Now, I spent the last few minutes describing what repentance was not. For the next few moments, I want to describe what repentance is. Repentance is a changing of the mind. It's a changing of the heart. It's a changing of the way we act and we feel and we think about sin. Our carnal nature loves to sin. I mean, David said himself, I was conceived in sin. I was shapen in iniquity. I was what we were created. You know, we were born into this sinful nature thanks to Adam and Eve. We didn't have the pleasure of being in the garden with God in a sinless state. We were born as sinners. From the time we uttered our first cry, we were sinners who needed a Savior. But repentance causes our flesh to pull away from those things that we used to do. Repentance pulls our flesh away from the things that we used to be. And it draws us closer to the Word of God and to the will of God. The flesh will try to rationalize sin. The carnal nature will try to make sin appear to be the norm for this day and age. And in the world that we're living in, we live in such a sinful world that it is just ungodly and it is just unfathomable, the sin that is in our elementary schools. It's hard to believe the sin that's in our junior highs and in our high schools. I told the kids a long time ago, I told the youth group when I was first youth pastor, I said, it will be abnormal. And I didn't even have kids at this time, Brother Nathan. Addison wasn't even a thought at this time. Me and Elena just got married. But I told the youth group, I said, it will be abnormal by the time I have kids and they get to be high school for you to be a straight heterosexual male or female. Guess what? Kids in high school, they get made fun of and they get picked on because they are not flinging both ways. They're not straddling the fence. Sin is celebrated. You look at all these stupid politicians that they've got, and they're stupid because they come up with some of the most idiotic ideas. They would rather cater to the folks that are sinning left and right that God finds as an abomination than to do what's actually right. We live in a sinful world. But repentance pulls us away from those things. Repentance opens our eyes and takes off the blinders. And repentance lets us know that we can't do the things that the world does. The world tells our young men, it's okay to look at that young lady as long as you don't touch her. It's okay to stare at her. It's okay to, I've even heard men of God say, it's okay if you look once, but don't look twice. Now, they were joking when they said that. But can I tell you that when you stare after that young lady, young man, you are committing adultery in your heart. The Bible says it. The Bible tells you that it's okay to give in to lust as long as you're not hurting anybody. Nobody's ever going to find out. The carnal nature will tell you that it's okay to take what belongs to somebody else because you need it more. The carnal nature will tell you it's okay to lie if it keeps you out of trouble. The problem with the flesh and the carnal nature of man is that we cannot control them. We cannot control them without divine help from God. We need the power of the Holy Ghost to convict us. We need the power of the Holy Ghost to deliver us from sin and to make us see what sin really is. Sin is what separates us from God. And when we sin, we get further and further away from God. But repentance, true repentance, changes our attitudes and it changes our actions about everything that God considers to be wrong. One person once asked me one time, how do I know if what I'm doing is sin or not? I said, well, if you have to ask, it's probably a sin. Repentance will open our minds and our hearts to an understanding of how God views sin. To God, that little white lie, did you take the cookie? No, Mama, I didn't take that cookie. That was the same as if you just murdered your mom. A white lie is the same as murder in God's eyes. That's harsh, but it's the truth. There's no such thing as big sins, little sins. There's no such thing as not so bad sins, real bad sins, or very bad sins. God doesn't categorize sin. Sin is sin, and all sin leads to death, hell, and the grave. Only true repentance will change how we view ourselves and how we view sin. But repentance is a change of mind about ourselves and our Savior. We're all sinners. Each and every one of us are sinners who deserve to be condemned to hell for our sin. Every one of us deserves what Jesus Christ went through on the cross. We deserve to took the nails. We deserve to be the ones to take the stripes on our back. We deserve the ones are the ones that should be mocked. We are the ones who should be whipped. We are the ones who should be punched and hit and beaten. We are the ones that needed the crown of thorns. That's what we deserve. And the enemy wants to condemn you. The enemy wants to convince you that you have no right to salvation. You have no right for the privileges of a new life in Jesus Christ because you are a sinner. And he is right. This is one lie that the enemy tells that's not really a lie because he is honestly telling the truth for once in his life. We do not deserve redemption. We do not deserve forgiveness. We do not deserve mercy. But thank God, when we fall on our knees and repent, we can find mercy at the foot of the cross. We can find salvation at the foot of the cross. We can find forgiveness at the foot of the cross. We can find joy and hope and peace at the foot of the cross. Jesus died as a sacrifice for our sins so we can come boldly before the throne of grace. We're all sinners, but Jesus Christ died for all sinners. We all fall short of the glory of God, but when we're filled with the Holy Ghost, we become a new creature in Christ Jesus. Our past sins can't define our hope or our future in glory. Repentance sets us free. It sets us free from sin, but it also sets us free from the bondage of memories. A lot of time, people, I said this last night in the Bible study, people have no problem trusting God when it comes to forgiveness and when it comes to salvation. But they have a problem laying things down. They can pick up forgiveness and they can pick up salvation at the foot of the cross, but they have trouble laying down the old man. They say they have trouble laying down the guilt. They have trouble laying down the shame. They have trouble laying down the memories of what they once were. But I don't know why we have trouble doing that, because God doesn't remember what we once were. When we've repented, when we've gone down in a watery grave and we've taken on His name in baptism, our sins are cast away as far as the east is from the west. They're cast into the sea of forgetfulness, and God doesn't even remember what we did. Repentance lets us accept the love that Jesus Christ offers and lets us know that love can change us on the inside and the outside. Repentance causes us to focus on Jesus and causes us to recognize that because of His saving grace, we are no longer the men and the women that we used to be. We're new creatures who follow Jesus and His commands and not our fleshly lust or our carnal desires. Repentance is a change of our minds, of our emotions, and our wills. A sinner is only concerned about himself. What will make me feel good right now? What will satisfy my flesh right now? But when we repent of our sinful lifestyle, we experience a change. We experience a change of mind about Jesus Christ and our service to Him and to others, and we begin to think, it's not all about me. How can I help my brother? How can I help my sister? How can I further the kingdom of God? And we begin to seek to serve rather than to be served. We begin to understand that we all are, and we all have to belong to God, and that when we give everything to Him, we live in such a way that it brings glory and it brings honor to God's kingdom. Repentance changes our emotions. When we repent, we're no longer captives to anger. We're no longer captives to hate, but we're givers of love and grace.
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4: 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This is Pastor Garrison Griffith from First Baptist Wisner. 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
5: John 11 opens with great urgency. A message sent to Jesus: Lord, he whom you love is ill. That line tells us everything we need to know about the relationship between Jesus and Lazarus. Lazarus is not a stranger. He's someone that Jesus loved. He is known. He matters to Jesus. And yet the next words shock us, or at least they do me. When Jesus heard that Lazarus was sick, it says that he stayed where he was for 2 more days. Jesus waited. Now, this was not oversight. This was not delay caused by distance. This was not weakness or indifference. Lazarus was dying. Lazarus was about to die. And Jesus waits. I was talking with somebody before the service. It would be as if, I don't want to put anything on anybody, it would be as if someone very close to me, it would be as if someone who I love, somebody that I talk to every day, I got the word that fill in the blank is very sick and he's not going to make it much longer. I would drop what I was doing. I would stop. There's nothing that would prevent me from going and seeing my friend whom I loved. And we see here in the text that someone like that to Jesus, and his response is waiting. Jesus, in verse 4, tells his disciples, "This illness, though, does not lead to death. It's for the glory of God, so that the Son of God may be glorified through it." It's very simple. It's very simple, this part of the text. If Jesus goes immediately, then Lazarus gets healed. If Jesus leaves right then and goes to see Lazarus, he does not die. If Jesus waits, he's dead. And Jesus chooses to wait. Sometimes Jesus allows the situation that we are in to die because resurrection reveals more of who he is than more of what we can do. We struggle with a waiting Savior. We pray and we expect an immediate movement. We believe in His love, but we wrestle with His timing. We assume that if Jesus loved us, like the Bible said, He would come sooner. Can I be real honest and vulnerable with you this morning? There was a time in my life when I had cleaned up my act. There was a time in my life when I made the decision to lay my life down and follow the Lord. I cut out all the foolishness. I cut out all the drinking. I cut out all the filthy language. I started loving my wife like I knew she ought to be loved. I cut out all the things in my life that I knew were not of God. And yet still, there was pure chaos around me. And yet still, I would walk outside and start a new day and think, God, I'm changing all these things in my life. I began to lay down this and lay down that and to pick up your word. And I can't seem to understand why nothing around me is changing. I prayed and I prayed and I got to the point where I shook my fist at God and I said, "Why are you delaying all these things? Your word says that you hear the cries of your children, dear God." And I'm about all out of tears. Why are you waiting, God, to intervene in the circumstances for Cam? But Scripture makes this clear. Jesus waited because he loved Lazarus. And not just Lazarus. He waited because he loved his disciples. He loved Martha and Mary. He loved these people. He waited because there was more at stake than Lazarus. He waited because God's glory was at stake. This can be a hard teaching for Cam. This can be a hard teaching for us as believers. When God delays, it is out of love that he does so. He delays, he waits because he loves you. But first and foremost, he waits for his glory to be revealed so that we and others will believe. By the time Jesus arrives in Bethany, Lazarus has been dead 4 days. The grave is sealed. Hope has faded. He's dead. They've had the funeral. It's over. That miracle window, as far as everyone else is concerned, has been closed. We see that Martha meets Jesus first, and she's honest with him. Lord, if you had been here, my brother would not have died. That's faith mixed with disappointment. We see a raw and honest confrontation with the Lord. If you had been here, he would not have died. Belief tangled with grief. Jesus doesn't rebuke her, he just redirects her. Martha, your brother will rise again. Martha, she doesn't quite get what he's saying. She believes in a resurrection someday. She believes that God will move and make this right, and she will see her brother someday. But the miracle window that she had placed Jesus in had already closed. But Jesus is standing there as the resurrection today. Jesus is standing in front of Martha as the resurrection, not someday, but on January the 4th, 2026. Today, he's the resurrection. Folks, I want to tell you, you don't have to wait for someday to live the good life that Jesus has given you. We as Christians oftentimes think, well, I've been bought by the blood. I'm invested in my church. I'm doing all the things. I'm trying to walk. But one day, it's going to be good. Folks, can I tell you, if you've bought into that falsity, if you've bought into that lie, I don't know a better word for it, the kingdom of God is available to you today to walk in the fullness of the resurrection. Let me prove it to you. In verses 21 through 27, I know I read the entire New Testament to you. Let's look back at that. Martha said to Jesus, Lord, if you'd been here, my brother would not have died, but even now I know that whatever you ask from God, God will give you. Jesus tells her, your brother will rise again. Martha said to him, I know that he'll rise again in the resurrection on the last day. Jesus said to her, listen, church, I am the resurrection and the life. Whoever believes in me, though he die, yet shall he live. And everyone who lives and believes in me shall never die. That's you, church. Whoever believes in me, though he die, yet shall he live. And everyone who lives and believes in me shall never die. Do you believe this? It's not me asking you. Jesus asked Martha, do you believe what I've just said? Church, I'm asking you, do you believe that resurrection is available today, not someday? Mary comes next. She falls at his feet and says the same words. Jesus, we see, sees her weeping and the people around her weeping, and something shifts in the passage. The Bible says that Jesus is deeply moved and greatly troubled. Then comes the shortest verse in the Bible. And one of the most powerful, it says that Jesus wept. Jesus wept. I don't know who here needs to hear this morning, but our God is not someone who is sitting up in heaven on a throne, out of touch. You've got to go through X, Y, and Z to get on a waiting list to access a conversation with Him. That's not the God that I serve today. The God that I serve today is one who wants to do life with me. Not just the good parts of life. He wants to do the ugly parts of life, the sad parts of life, the parts that I can't do anything but cry and weep to God. That's the kind of God that wants to come right up next to

0: to the grief that his waiting allowed. He does not minimize the pain. He does not rush past the pain. He enters into it with us. His delay teaches us to trust him. If we get what we wanted immediately, then we'd never learn persistence in prayer. Somebody needs, I'll say it again. If we get what we want immediately, so everybody in here has prayed for something and cried out to the Lord for something. God, I need this. I need your help. I've exhausted all my efforts. I can't do anything anymore. I have to have your help, oh God. But in the waiting, if we got it right then, we'd never learn persistence in prayer. We'll never need to come back to him every day and say, God, I trust you even though things aren't going as I hoped. God, I trust you even though the things that I asked for, I've not seen it yet. God, I trust you even though I'm still sick and I've asked you to come and intervene. God, I trust you today and I still need you. We will have no experience of his perfect timing and faithfulness in giving us only what is for our good. I want to tell you this morning, I don't know what you walked in here with. I don't know what waiting room of life that you're in this morning. But our God is not someone who's behind the door of the waiting room. Our God is not someone that you have to go into the waiting room and sign your name and your social and check in and say, okay, I'm here for my appointment with God. I'll go take my seat and hope that he comes quickly. That's not the kind of God that I serve. I don't know what waiting room you're in here today, but can I tell you, the God I serve, he comes to Bethany and doesn't rush past us. The God I serve is a God that will come to the turn row with you. He'll come right there where you are, where you need him most, in your waiting room, when you've went and you've hidden behind the rows of corn so that nobody from the road can see you. You flipped your phone on the console and laid it down and cut it on silent so nobody will disturb you. He comes to the place where you've got nothing left inside and you don't want to see anybody and you're crying out to God, God, I need you. And he was right there in the passenger seat. He was right there with me the entire time. He spoke to me and he said, son, I'm not far off. I'm right here close. I don't know what waiting room you're in today, but I'll tell you, if you're sitting there and you're disgruntled and you're wondering why hasn't God come and gotten me, maybe you should look to your left and right. Maybe you should take a moment and think, well, God, you never left. God, you're not far off like I think. God, you're right here in the waiting. The God I serve, he'll come to the turn row and he'll cry with you. He'll come and he'll weep with you. He'll come to the waiting room and he'll take a seat with you this morning. I don't know where you're waiting today, but I want you to hear that you don't have to wait alone. Jesus didn't come to Bethany just to cry. He stops. He doesn't rush past Martha and Mary. He takes a moment to weep with them. But that's not the only reason he came to Bethany. He says, bring me to the tomb. And he goes. The Bible says that a stone lay over it. And Jesus says, take away that stone. Martha hesitates. Waiting has allowed for decay to set in. Notice the Bible says 4 days. There's been some time lapse here. And this waiting that Jesus did has allowed decay to set in. Lord, by this time, there'll be an odor. Lord, by this time, there'll be a stench. Jesus answers her with a reminder that echoes through this entire chapter. Did I not tell you that if you believed, you would see the glory of God? I'll tell you something this morning. I have a bad tendency to get real personal, and I've already told you about me throwing up on the side of the road. When Jesus rolled away the stone that was over the tomb of Cam, there was an odor. There was a stench. It was foul. It was ugly. It was disgusting. And just like with Lazarus, he was not surprised at what was inside. God was not surprised with Lazarus in the tomb in the state of his decaying, stinking body. And he was not surprised with the filth in Cam. Can I tell you this morning that just like Lazarus, just like me, and I won't call anybody else, that God is not afraid of the filthiness that we bring to Him. God is not afraid of the ugliness that we can have inside of us. In fact, He wants to roll away that very stone and expose it so He can give resurrection life to it. I don't know where you're at today. I don't know if you walked in here thinking, God, I know that you can do for others, but they live a certain way. God, I know that you can show up in that person's life. I've seen it. But God, they do a lot for you. Surely I'm not worthy for that kind of treatment. Can I tell you that's a lie from the pits of hell? That God, just like He came after Lazarus, just like He came after Cam, just like He came after fill in the blank, that you would say He's following after God. God loves Him. Can I tell you, God chases after you the same way? There was an odor, and He says, take away the stone. Jesus prays not because He lacks power. Now, hear me. Jesus prays in that moment to the Father, not because He lacks power, but so everyone in earshot, so everyone that was standing right there and listening would know that this moment is about God's glory. I don't know what's about to happen if I'm standing at that tomb. I'm on the edge of my seat wondering what's about to happen. I know that this man has healed the blind. I know that this man has done this and done that. I've seen and heard about miracles. I ain't never seen him raise somebody from the dead. I'm on the edge of my seat wanting to see what's about to take place next. And Jesus, the man that we see throughout the New Testament up to this point, heal the blind, heal the sick, a word, a touch, heal. He takes a moment now and prays. Thank God that he does so with clarity. He doesn't pray because of lack of power, but so everyone would know this is about God's glory. And then Jesus cries out with a loud voice, not a whisper, not a suggestion, not a request, a command, Lazarus, come out. And the man who had been dead 4 days walks out still wrapped, still marked by death, still undeniably alive. Church, if Jesus had arrived earlier, then we would have seen compassion because He waited. But since He didn't come 4 days earlier, we get to see, and those people there that day got to see authority over death. Authority over what was dead. Dead men don't cooperate. They just obey. You see, there's a power that I think that sometimes we look over or we don't recognize. There's a power that exists when God reaches down and says what was once dead now lives. There's nobody else that can do that. And Jesus says something that I think oftentimes we overlook. He says, unbind him and let him go. Unbind him and let him go. Jesus gives Lazarus life. But He calls the people around Him to help in this scene. Me back up just a second. When He approaches the tomb, you remember what He says? He says, take away the stone. The same God that's about to raise a dead man to life You think he's got the power to do like this and the stone fly off the face of the earth? But he doesn't. He says, hey, Lisa, Mark, y'all grab the stone and get it out of the way. Why? Why? Then he raises Lazarus from the dead, and Lazarus comes out, and it says he's still wrapped up in his clothes, in his grave clothes. And again, we see Jesus look at the ones that are around him, and they say, unbind him. Why? He doesn't need our involvement, yet he wants our involvement. He doesn't need us at all, yet he wants us to be a part. This is where the church comes in. As we come to the end of this text and the beginning of a new year, hear this clearly. Jesus waited so resurrection could be seen. And now he sends us to the dead. Jesus allowed them to see that resurrection take place, and he involved them in it. He put them to work in the middle of it. We are surrounded by people who are breathing but are bound, alive physically but dead spiritually, wrapped in sin and shame and fear and addiction and unbelief, wrapped up tight in it. The problem is not that the world is dead. The tragedy is when the church forgets that Jesus still raises the dead. Some of the waiting that you've experienced, some of the waiting that I was experiencing years ago that I thought was punishment, that I looked at and said, I'm being punished for my many sins. It wasn't punishment. It was preparation. God allowed things to die in my life so His glory would not be mistaken when life came. Some of y'all are going to sleep. God allowed things in my life to die, to get rotten and decay and go away dead. When Cam couldn't do anything else about it, God let it go. He let Cam do everything he could. He let Cam strive and toil to fix and repair, and it was dying in my hands. And he let it go. He let it die. Why? So that when he knew what was coming, he knew what he was going to do with my life, so that when that happened, Cam couldn't say he did one thing. So that when that happened, Cam would have to say, I don't know why God's done all he's done, but it's all him. Amen? God allowed Lazarus to die so his glory would not be mistaken when he raised him from the dead. I want to tell you this morning, Jesus is still calling names. Tombs are still opening today, whether you believe that, whether you've seen that. I've seen it enough times, I've experienced it to know that He's still in the resurrecting business. And the church is tasked today with rolling stones away and removing grave clothes. I tell you this morning, your job as a believer in 2026, your task as a follower of Jesus in 2026 is not to make a bunch of church services. Your task this year is to not get more involved so you can check a box. No, your task as a believer is to follow after Jesus and look for stones every day that need to be rolled away. And when you see them be rolled away, expect some grave clothes to be needed to take off. Jesus did not call us to simply observe the resurrection of the dead. He calls us to participate. Much like Lazarus was dead in the tomb, so it is with the lost around the outside of our church building. There are people who are dead in their tombs, just in a rock's throw of this building. But much like Lazarus was alive in Christ, and yet was bound in grave clothes, so it is with some of us inside the church building today. This historical account, I get in a habit of saying story, it's more than a story. This happened, this is real, this took place with Lazarus and Jesus. It happened, it ain't just a good story. But this event very likely set into motion what we know as the triumphal entry, Palm Sunday. This likely set up the people who observed that and were present for that miracle would be the same people that would lay palm branches down in front of Jesus and take their clothes off and lay them down in front of the donkey as he made his way in to Jerusalem. It's likely that the same people that watched Lazarus walk out of the tomb were there on the Mount of Olives when Jesus goes in to Jerusalem for the last time. I want to read to you real quickly as I close. I'm going to ask Mike to come on out. Jesus is there on the Mount of Olives, and he sends his disciples out to go and to get the donkey that's never been ridden. And he gets on it, and he's fulfilling prophecy as he goes down. And when he, just in the next chapter over, as he's going down the Mount of Olives, the disciples and the followers of Christ who had been with him and had seen the many miracles that he had done, they began to shout. And you know, you remember the story, Hosanna, Hosanna. Well, as Jesus is going down, this is not just another story, another good thing. This is the entry of a king. You see, they're declaring that this is more than a preacher. They're declaring this is more than a prophet. This is the Messiah that we have waited on. This is the guy. They're declaring this is God in flesh. And the Bible says that the Pharisees get stirred up and they go to Jesus as he's on the donkey. And they tell him, tell your disciples to hush. Rebuke the ones that are behind you. They're saying more that you're a good man. They're saying that you're God. And go look and read it for yourself. God, Jesus, right there in that moment says something very powerful. He says, if I even did tell them to hush, the very stones would cry out. Whew. He says, if I did tell them to hush, the very stones would begin to shout. I want to tell you this morning, I went and found the biggest one that Haley had at our house. And I talked with it all the way here this morning. And I begin to preach to it and tell it, you may cry out, but you won't do it in my place. Church, I want to tell you something this morning. As I asked the few folks that I talked to before the service to come up this morning, y'all make your way up for the invitation. I want to make a promise to you this morning. As one of your pastors here at this church, as Cam, as somebody you know, my promise to you this year is 2026, I refuse to let the stones cry out in my place. I'm going to go and I'm going to spread the good news of Jesus. I'm going to have gospel conversations with Cody when we get done talking about spraying. I'm going to have gospel conversations with Dylan when he helps me get the planter set in a few months. And all in the in-between, I'm going to proclaim the good news of Jesus. He looked at those disciples and those Pharisees there and he says, even if they did stop, earth's going to cry out in their place. My challenge to you as a church, my challenge to you as believers today, don't let anything cry out in your place. Be like those disciples who had seen the miracles in their life. They'd seen the power of Jesus and proclaim that he is King. If you're here this morning and you don't know Jesus, please don't wait another minute. I'd love to walk you through it. I'd love to talk with you about it. I'd love for this resurrection life that we read about to be true in your life today. I've asked these folks to come to the front, and this is my prayer. Maybe you're somebody who came in this morning in a waiting room. You've been waiting for God to act, and you don't really know why He hasn't yet. You don't know why the waiting is taking so long. Can I ask you today to realize and trust that God is right there with you in the waiting. If you need to pray with somebody, I would encourage you to come and pray. If you don't know Jesus and you say, today's the day I need to know about Him, don't wait another second. Come and get that right with the Lord. The altar's open. There's folks up here that want to pray with you, that would love to pray with you. Let's go to Him now. Father in heaven, God, I thank You so much for Your word. God, I thank You that You are a good God. Lord, that the waiting is not punishment, but it's preparation. Father, I ask that you would convict our hearts, that you would stress to us, Lord, that, God, we are loved and that resurrection power is available for us today, not someday. God, we love you. We thank you for your word. God, I thank you for your people. It's in your holy name we pray.
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3: Before I say anything, I want to say this. I'm so happy. In my office there, Clay was with me, looked out the window and saw my former pastor, Brother Ron Cherry, and his wife Sarah walking up. So God bless you. And man, I just want to say a few things. You know, the word says give honor where honor is due. So I just want to tell you, my brother, I appreciate you so much for pouring into my life. Much of what is happened in my life in this church and in other nations and in Fresh Start came as a foundation that was poured out in me through this man and Bethany. We were in a little trailer way back then over 30 years ago. I used to say 20, and Clay said, Pastor, you need to start saying 30 and sometimes 40, you know, many years ago. And not only him, but the ones he brought in there, it just stirred me up so much. Brother, I'm still stirred up, man. You stirred me up so much, I'm still stirred up. And I appreciate you, and we love you. God bless you. Hallelujah. Honored to have both. You know, in my life here in Louisiana, both my pastors are here today. I don't know where Brother Raymond went. Oh, he's in security. But Brother Ron Cherrier and Brother Raymond Beard were my pastors for all the years before I became a pastor, and I just appreciate them so much, and it's such a blessing, and it's a joy. I got a word for you today, and I'm excited about it. Hallelujah. Reminder about these cards. Y'all come pick some up after service. We love to go visiting folks and tell people about Jesus, especially if you have a family member, friend, neighbor, and you know the address and know the story. You can write that down, and we'll be glad to go see them. We love to do that. Man, it's good to have the whole church going through the Bible together. Now, I'm going to ask you a question. You don't have to raise your hand, okay? But think about how many of you are really going through the Bible with us? Okay, a bunch of them raising their hand. I know you are. Okay, now if you slipped away a little bit or you haven't jumped in with us, you don't have to start over in Genesis. We're going to give you such grace. You can start right where we are tomorrow. Okay, so we use the YouVersion Bible app, and then we use, it says plans. And if you haven't, and maybe you're a guest here, you'd like to join us too. And if you haven't gone there, we go to the plan that says the Bible recap. And it's Tara Lee Cobble. She does a good job on a devotion every day with that. And man, we just finished this week, we just finished 1 Samuel. And 1 Samuel's got a lot of good stories in there. Man, I started going through them for y'all this week and what I want to bring out. And the Holy Ghost, man, got a hold of me and I got a word for you and I can't wait to get to there. But I'm going to build on it first, praise the Lord, so you can understand. And I just believe this word is going to touch your life. Because the Word is Christ. And through this Word today, you're going to see Him more clearly. And as you see Him more clearly, you're going to become more like Him. For we are being transformed into His likeness with an ever-increasing glory that comes by the Holy Spirit. So that's going to be happening today, right now, as I share this Word. Let's go ahead and open our Bibles right away to 1 Samuel. And I'm going to start in chapter 3. There's so much there. Of course, we can't cover everything on a Sunday that we read during the week. But I've got a few special points I want to make today. And praise God, we as a church and church leaders, you know, we're here to equip the saints for the work of the ministry. And I want to see everybody. We want to wash your feet with the water of the word. We want to encourage you. We want to strengthen you. We want to see each and every one of you grow in Christ to reach your full potential of what God has for you to do. Man, I love to see, you know, a new gift coming out. When Megan has that gift in singing, and she starts coming out and praise the Lord as the praise team and others pouring into her, and she develops. Man, you see it come to maturity today, didn't you? Hallelujah. We're thankful for Megan Grant and the family there have been coming and growing. It's such a beautiful thing. Well, we want that for everyone. You know, you were all created to do good works, which God prepared in advance, and we want to fan the flame and strengthen you, praise God, to see everyone grow to the fullest extent that God has for them, so that what's in you can flow out of you to others. Praise God. It's, we, you know, when you get a little more mature in Christ, you realize it's not about you. Okay, He already solved your problems. He already healed you. He already delivered you. Praise God. Now we got to understand, now it's about Him flowing through us to others. And when we get our focus off ourselves and focus on the kingdom of God in us flowing out, then, praise God, then we really grow in maturity. Because by reason of use, it's flowing through us, praise God, and we recognize it's a big kingdom. 1 Samuel chapter 3, verse 1. Praise God. Everybody follow along. The boy Samuel ministered before the Lord under Eli. In those days, the word of the Lord was rare, and there was not many visions. One night, Eli, whose eyes were becoming so weak that he could barely see, was lying down in his usual place. I want to pause right there and make a point here. We'll make a few points as we go through Samuel. The word of the Lord was rare. Now, we just came through, you know, the book of Judges, and we saw the roller coaster ride there. We saw a man when the people weren't listening to the word, had no regard for the word, you know, would go astray after idols. The enemy would come in, and then when it got bad enough, they would cry out, and God would raise up a deliverer. And then here, Samuel, who's really the last judge, he could have been in the last book, in the end of Judges, he's the judge of Israel, and he's the prophet, praise the Lord. It says, during his time, praise God, is a beautiful miracle when God sends and blesses the woman with a supernatural birth and dedicates the child to the Lord. And Samuel's a small boy and Eli's the priest. But as Eli's in charge of the priesthood, look what's happening. In those days, the word of the Lord was rare. So he's supposed to be listening for God, but he's not hearing. And he's not given the word because the word's not coming because it's rare because the people are not following God. They're going through the motions of religion, of the religion that's established, but their heart's not toward it, and God's not speaking to them, and the word is rare. Something's not right. As a matter of fact, it gets more specific here. The word is rare, there's not many visions, and one night Eli, whose eyes were becoming weak, he could barely see. This is the seer who can barely see. He's supposed to be hearing from God. You know, Proverbs bring this out. In the book of Proverbs, chapter 29, verse 18, it says this, where there is no vision, the people perish. So he's talking about this right here. There's no vision, so what's happening if the word of the Lord's not coming to the ones who the word of the Lord's supposed to come to for the people in that day, then the people are perishing. They're perishing under, you know, the false gods around them. The Philistines are attacking, all these things. Where there is no vision, the people perish. The NIV version says it this way, where there is no revelation from God, if you're not hearing revelation, the people cast off restraint. Man, how many of us lived our lives not hearing from God, and we had no restraints on our morality, no restraints on our addictions, no restraints on the evil? When there's no revelation from God, you look at societies, communities, neighborhoods, whatever, the people cast off restraints, and they indulge in their flesh, and it gets worse and worse. Hallelujah. Where there's no vision. So here in Samuel's time, you got Samuel and the priest Eli. Samuel's a young boy, supernatural birth. And yet, the priest has not having revelation. The revelations are rare. They have no vision. And everything in the Old Testament is physical, pointing to the truth of the new covenant and the spiritual. His eyes are weak. What's it saying? He can't see. He can't see from God. And it's rare. His eyes were weak. He was lying down. Now, I praise God for this next line, verse 3. The lamp of God had not yet gone out. So the vision's rare. But praise God, by God's grace, even though the people were unfaithful, God is still faithful, and the lamp hadn't gone all the way out. God always has a remnant. He always has his word. He always, no matter how far Israel gets away, as you continue reading the Old Testament through Kings and Chronicles, you'll see no matter how far, God always has a light on somewhere. No matter how far you went in your life, at some point, somebody was praying for you. There was always a light trying to shine to you, trying to get you to turn and see it, no matter how dark it was getting. Is that true? Can you testify to that? That light was still there. God is light. And he's going to keep shining his light. Praise God. I like this. The lamp of God had not yet gone out. And Samuel was lying down in the temple, or that time it was really the tabernacle of the Lord, where the ark of God was. Everybody say the ark. The ark is a picture, praise God, of Jesus Christ. It's where all through the Old Testament, where the presence of God dwelt so he could be in the midst of his people. So even though there's not many visions, they're not listening, the ark is still there. God's presence is still there. The lamp is not completely out. And God starts calling, not Eli, he starts calling Samuel. And how did Samuel respond? Folks, the same way we should respond when you go seeking that light and the light touches you. He says, here I am. I'm here, Lord. Are you talking to me? I'm coming. Here I am, Lord. I'm here. I'm ready to listen. I'm ready to obey. Yeah. Folks, if you're ready to obey, you will hear. But if you're not ready to obey, you probably won't even hear him. But if you go to him with a heart willing to listen to him, he'll speak to you. But if your heart, if you've demonstrated by your life that you're not really willing to listen when you go to him, it's hard to hear from him. But if you're willing to obey in the little things, he'll show you what's next. Hallelujah. So some of you, praise God, right now, let's stop right there and make a point for somebody's life right now. If you're having trouble hearing from God, stop. Have you listened to him, what he told you a few weeks earlier? Did he talk to you about your relationship and tell you to go ahead and get married, and you didn't? And now 6 months later, you're having trouble hearing from him? Why don't you go back and obey him in the first thing? Hello? So when you're willing to listen, he'll speak to you. Praise the Lord. Y'all okay with that? Yes, amen. All right, then. Give me a high five, Caleb. Praise God. We'll take it. Glory to God. So he's always speaking. Samuel says, here I am. And the Bible says, 1 Samuel chapter 3, verse 19. We're going to skip around a little bit. The Lord was with Samuel as he grew up, and he let none of his words fall to the ground. Everything Samuel said had come from God. And everything he said happened. How would you like to be so in tune with God that everything you speak is the word of the Lord? That we walk with him and talk with him, and before we speak, we listen. That'll help somebody right here. That'll help a relationship right here. Praise God, before you speak, before you respond, you stop and listen. Here I am, God. What would you have me to think or say at this moment? Go to him and then speak. Praise the Lord. Let's move on. The Lord was with Samuel. None of his words fell to the ground. And all Israel, from Dan to Beersheba, from the north end of Israel to the south, praise God, recognized that Samuel was attested as a prophet of the Lord. They knew God was with him. The Lord continued to appear at Shiloh, and there he revealed. Now, pay attention, verse 21. The Lord continued to appear at Shiloh. Shiloh is after they came into the promised land after 40 years in the desert wilderness. That's where they set up the tabernacle. That's where the Ark of the Presence was, the Ark of God. And that's where the Lord continued to reveal himself to Samuel. Watch this, through his word. The Lord continued to appear at Shiloh, and there he revealed himself to Samuel through his word. I want to tell you, Samuel knew Jesus. In the beginning was the Word. The Word was with God, and the Word was God. All things were made through him. The Word of God in the Old Testament is Christ. The Word of God in the New Testament is Christ. When God was revealing himself to Samuel in that day, he was revealing Christ to him. Do you hear me? Samuel began to grow in the knowledge of God. Why? Through the knowledge of the Word, and the Word is Christ. We're reading and studying the Word. As we get to know the Word, we get to know Him because He is the Word. As you take in the Word, you're taking in Him. As you see the Word more clearly, you're seeing Christ, the living Word of God. Hallelujah. 1 Samuel, let's go to chapter 4, verse 4. So the people sent back men back to Shiloh, and they brought the Ark of the Covenant of the Lord Almighty, who is enthroned between the cherubim. And Eli's two sons, Hophni and Phinehas, were there with the Ark of the Lord. What's happening here? Well, the Philistines are still oppressing Israel. God's stirring up. There's a battle coming, and they go to fight. And man, they're losing. They're losing. They're not really following God. 4,000 men were killed. And they go back and they're weeping, wondering to do. God's not with us. What are we going to do? They say, oh, I got an idea. Let's go to Shiloh and let's get the ark. Let's bring the presence of God. Hey, we need God's presence in this battle. We want to win. Let's go get the ark. So they go to Shiloh and they go in the tabernacle. And they go in the holy place where Eli's sons, Hophni and Phinehas, are in charge there. But they're wicked men. They're not really honoring God. They're going through the motions of their religion. And so they take the ark and they go in the battle. Say, now look what we got. We got this box. We got this thing. We got, hey, God's presence is always with us here. Now we got, and they try to use God to get what they want without honoring God. That'll preach. That's a message. Hey, many try to, hey, when you're in trouble, when you got a court case coming up, when you got, you know, life on the line, when you got a relationship broken, when your sons and daughters in trouble, hey, we want to go to God and get Him and bring Him into the situation, but we don't want to honor Him with our life. This is an exact example of what happened here. They said, okay, we're in trouble. 4,000 died. Let's go get the ark. We'll bring the ark in and God will win our battle. Well, they did. They brought the ark in. And man, the story flops from there. Next day, going into battle with the Ark of God, 30,000 people die. Hophni and Phinehas, in charge of the Ark, are dead. And the Ark of God, the presence of God that God had Moses have them build in the wilderness that was with them for 40 years, the Ark of God is captured by the enemy, the Philistines. And they take it. And now news comes back to Eli. Eli's an older man now. He's heavy. He's been, you know, the sacrifices. I'll read about that in a minute. And he's sitting there and they hear about it. Let's look. Let me look. Don't get ahead of myself. But let me show you something here. 30,000 soldiers. The Ark of God. Could you imagine? This is where the presence of God was for 40 years in the desert. Now going into the promised land. Now they get in a battle and they think the Ark's going to bring them victory, but they don't have a heart toward God and they lose worse. And now the Ark is stolen by the enemy. And they're going to go put it in their house with all their other gods, thinking, hey, we got the God of Israel. Now we'll really be blessed along with our other gods. Let's look what happens. Chapter 4. Go with me to verse 18. So the messenger comes when he mentions the Ark of God. Eli falls backwards off his chair by the side of the gate. His neck was broken and he died, for he was an old man and heavy. He had led Israel for 40 years. His daughter-in-law, the wife of Phinehas, Eli's son, was pregnant near the time of delivery. When she heard the news that the Ark of God had been captured and that her father-in-law and her husband was dead, she went into labor to give birth, but she was overcome by her labor pains. And as she lay dying, the women attending her said, "Don't despair, you have given birth to a son." But she did not respond or pay any attention. And she named the boy Ichabod, saying, "The glory has departed." So the two sons in charge of the ark died. The father in charge of the whole thing died. And then the messenger comes and the woman's pregnant with one of those priests, one of the son's child. She's given birth and she dies. And as she's dying, she names the baby Ichabod, which means no glory. the glory has departed. All of Israel recognized the Ark of the Covenant in the tabernacle is where the glory of God always revealed himself to people. They followed the cloud by day and the fire by night. Why? It was over the Ark of the Covenant. The Ark represented God's presence, and now the glory is gone from Israel. Wow. Wow. They're going through the motions of religion, but their heart's far away from him. Let's look. Let's look at another verse here. You know, the Bible says, hey, go back with me to chapter 2. I want to show you about these two sons. 1 Samuel chapter 2 and verse 17. The sin of the young men, Eli's sons, Hophni and Phinehas, was very great in the Lord's sight. Okay, they were in charge of that tabernacle. People were bringing their offerings. Instead of going by the offering prescribed by the Lord, they would just take a fork in it and take whatever they want. The people would say, no, please give the best of my offering to God first. And they say, no, you're going to give it to me. And if you don't, we're going to take it by force. And then these same men who were doing that to the offering coming to God were also sleeping with the women at the entrance of the tent. And God said this about it. Look at this. The sin of the young men was very great in the Lord's sight, for they treated the Lord's offering with contempt. This was the offering that the people of God were commanded to bring. They're bringing to God their best, and they're treating it with contempt. I got a word for you here. The offering that God honors and respects, that the people were bringing their best, is Jesus. Jesus is God's best offering for the people. Jesus, our high priest, offered himself. And they were treating Christ, they were treating the offering with contempt, and God saw it as a very wicked and evil thing. And he made sure they died. Let me tell you something. We treat Jesus with contempt and have no regard for him and what he did, and to obey him and follow him, we're doing the same thing as those two young priests who were wicked, treating the offering. We don't want to treat God's offering to save the world, his first and his best, hallelujah, to everyone. We don't want to have a disregard for what Christ has done. Hello? They treated the offering with contempt, thank you. Praise the Lord. Let's go back. So now Eli dies. There's no glory. The Bible says in Romans 3:23, all have sinned and fallen short of the glory. I've been talking about that for a long time now, but let's put it in perspective. Because folks, when we see how the plan goes from the Old Testament and carries the same theme all the way through, it gives you a clearer picture of Christ. Okay? All have sinned and fallen short of the glory. They were short on vision. They were short on revelation. They weren't hearing the word of the Lord. And now the glory of God has departed Israel and is in the other camp of the enemy. You see? So there's now, she names the baby Ichabod. There's no more glory left in Israel. The glory of God has departed us. And God says this, all of us have sinned, and we've all felt short of the glory. But I love you so much. Just like as you continue reading, praise God, God still loved Israel even though they were sinners. And he came and he roused up the army and they defeated the Philistines and they had victories later and it continues. So God, his lamp was not out. He was still shining even though they were apart. I want to tell you, all of us have sinned and fall short of the glory, but God so loved the world, he sent his only son to remove the sin and what? And give you back the glory. Again, I teach this all the time. I want you to get it and you can share it with others. All have sinned and fallen short of the glory. God's focus of that verse is not the sin. All have sinned and fall short of the glory. The focus of this story is not how evil Israel was. The focus of the story is the glory of God, and to get the glory back to the midst of the people, God wants you to live in His glory. He's made a way through Jesus Christ to remove your sin and give you back the glory. So what does He do? Let's look some more. Praise the Lord. So I'm just going to summarize this. You read the story, right? Praise the Lord. So the Philistines got all their gods, and now they got the God of Israel. They think it's a thing, you know? They don't know Him. So they take the Ark of the Covenant, and they put it in their temple with Dagon, their false god. And man, God's got a sense of humor. I like it. The next day they go in there, and their false god set up has fallen over. And he's fallen over, laid down right in front of God. He's laying prostrate in front of the real God. Well, they think it's the wind or something. They stand him back up. And the next day they go in, and their false god Dagon has fallen over again. And this time his hands have fallen off and his feet, and they're laying at the threshold. And the Bible said to this day they don't step on the threshold. So if you talk about, you know, don't step on the threshold, step on a crack, break your mother's back, don't say that anymore. That's an evil thing. You know? So then, what does God do? Well, these people are wicked. They have false gods. They have false practices. They don't honor God, and yet God's in their midst. Well, guys, God is holy, and if sinful people try to mix with holy God, troubles happens. God made a way to cleanse us from our sin, not so that we in our sin can hang out with holy God. He made a way to cleanse us from our sin so we can enjoy the holy God and His presence. Amen? But we can't miss that step. Hello? Praise God. He made a way. So there, the presence of holy God is in the middle of a sinful, wicked nation. What happens? Man, judgment happens. They start getting tumors. They start having rats in their streets crawling around. There start people dying of disease, having tumors, and they're crying out, saying, man, look, we don't want this thing. This is the God of Israel. Let's send Him back. You know, some people come, you know, they get into God's presence, His holy presence, and some evil in their life starts coming up and surfacing, and they say, oh no, God is showing me this about myself. He's showing me this about my relationship. He's showing me this about my addiction, and He wants me to deal with it. Man, I don't want to be in that presence. I'm going to run away. And let's get out of Fresh Start. Let's get away from the church. Let's run from this. Man, if I go here, God's going to change me. I don't want to change. I want to do my own thing my own way. Let's run from it. And that's what they did. Man, they said, hey, we can't have this presence of God. Send it away. So they sent it from Ashdod. They sent it to Gath. The people of Gath started having problems. They said, man, we don't want this thing here. And they sent it to Ekron. Guess what? Gath, Ashdod, Ekron is the same place right now in the Gaza Strip that you're hearing about. Those three cities still there in the Gaza Strip in Israel, where Hamas is, where we're still fighting them. At sometimes God gave victory over all of the Philistines, but then they wouldn't follow God and the Philistines took it back and it would go back and forth. It's God's land all the way from the river to the sea, not their land from the river to the sea. It's God's land and He wants Israel to have it. And every time Israel yields it over, there's more bombs and more trouble. Yes, right. Oh, brother, did I go too far that time? Oh. Wow. So they sent it away. They sent it away again. Finally, they said, hey, let's get our priests and our diviners and our seers and our, you know, wise men and our sorcerers, get them together. What should we do? Man, we got to get rid of this thing. Well, y'all need to send it back. Well, don't send it back empty. You send. Make an offering to their God, and maybe He'll lighten up on you. So what they did is kind of weird. They made replicas of the tumors that they were getting in their body and replicas of the rats that were running around their city and people were dying. And they said, okay, we'll get a couple of cows that have calves and send them and make this new cart, and we'll put the ark and we'll put the tumors and we'll put the rats, the golden rats and the golden. So it was an offering that cost a lot of money, lots of gold, but they made it out. Look, how would y'all like to have a golden tumor in your house? or a golden rat. So they took that and they put it in the cart and they said, hey, if these two cows who just had calves keep going, we'll know it's a supernatural thing because naturally instinct, they're going to want to go back to their calf. So they said, we're going to watch this thing. And you sorcerers that told us how to do this, if it don't work out, you're in trouble. So they made this cart and they sent it on the way. And sure enough, they follow the calves and it gets to Israel land and they're all happy and excited. So the people of Beth Shemeth in Israel, they come out and they see, oh, the ark's coming back and they're excited. And some of them are a little too excited and disrespected God. And they say, you know what? I've heard about that box. All my ancestors taught us about that box in the desert and Moses, and we knew it was in Shiloh, but I've never seen it. And here it comes to my town. Let me take a look. And they put their hands on the ark with the holy presence of God, and it's still sinful people. Man, if you want to approach him to the altar, you better come in the name of Jesus.
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4: So if you have your Bibles tonight, turn with me to the book of 2 Corinthians. 2 Corinthians chapter 5 to start us off. Two primary passages I want us to focus on tonight. 2 Corinthians 5, and then we're going to jump over and look at 1 Corinthians chapter 3. Talking about the subject of the judgment seat of Christ. You see, the bottom line is that every one of us in this room is going to be judged. Every mother's child, we all will face judgment. Did you hear about that boy who went off to college his freshman year? And I like is typical of some young men, when they go to college, he just played around. He didn't focus. He didn't concentrate. Just wanted to party all the time. And so he ended up failing and flunking all of his college classes. So he texted his mama. And his text said, failed everything. Prepare Papa. Well, it wasn't long. His mother texted him back. Her text said, Papa prepared, prepare yourself. There's going to be a day of reckoning. Now, if you were here last night, Jesus alluded to that day in his parable of the 10 minas. He talked about a day when the king is going to come back and a day when he will call all of his servants before him so that there can be a reckoning, a giving of account, if you would, of their faithfulness to do the king's business. And then, of course, there was also a recompense, if you would, a repayment to those servants for their faithfulness by the master. Being judged is a very sober experience. Whether you're judged at a science fair for your project, whether you're an athlete who's being judged on the field or perhaps at the Olympics, if you're a lawbreaker and you're being judged in court. I've only had one time in my life where I had to stand before a judge in court. I was a sophomore at LSU studying engineering. And my apartment, between my apartment and campus, I had to go through, I think it was three different school zones every day to get back and forth to campus. And I, you know, typically running late for class here and there, had a heavy foot, and I got pulled over, I think, twice in one semester. Got two different tickets. I remember that second ticket, that little lady police officer, she couldn't have been over 4 foot tall. I mean, and she was standing on Government Street. She had her radar gun. I'm coming down, not really paying attention. About the time I saw her, she had her gun pointed at me, and she just, this is exactly what she did. Just like that. And, of course, I pulled over, and I looked at her, and I'll just be honest with you. My first thought was, I think I could take her. I mean, she's a little thing. But she wrote me that ticket, ended up having to go to court, and it was a petrifying experience. I mean, I'm there, I'm standing, the judge, you know, they call the judge in, you know, all rise, you know, the judge comes in, and so I got a little taste of what it was like, what it would be like to be judged. But what we're going to talk about tonight is a far

more significant judgment. And the Bible calls it the judgment seat of Christ. Look at 2 Corinthians chapter 5, and let's read verses 9 and 10. Therefore, Paul says, we make it our aim, whether present or absent, to be well-pleasing to the Lord. And now, this judgment has a big impact on how we live our lives. If we live our life to be well-pleasing to the Lord, then the outcome for us at this judgment is going to be much better. And that's why Paul is reminding us, hey, listen, make it your aim to be well-pleasing to the Lord, for we must all appear before the judgment seat of Christ, that each one may receive the things done in the body. That word receive could be translated recompense. It means to be repaid. It's like a wage. It's like your paycheck that you would get on the 15th and the 30th of every month to compensate you for the labor and the work that you have done and of which you are owed. It's that kind of a word. We must all appear before the judgment seat of Christ that each one may be repaid for the things that has been done in the body according to what he has done, whether good or bad or worthless. Now, turn over to 1 Corinthians chapter 3, and Paul kind of unpacks what's going to happen on this judgment day. 1 Corinthians chapter 3, and let's begin reading in verse 8. Now, he who plants and he who waters are one, but God, are one, and each one will receive his own reward according to his own, what? Labor. I want you to circle this word, that word, and also I want you to watch for every time the word work is found in these few verses. We will receive, each one will receive his own reward, not haphazard, not just randomly God just giving out rewards like we would give trick-or-treat candy. Here you go, you take a little of this, here, you take a little of that. No, this is not a random reward by God. It is connected to something very specific. The reward is based upon each person's labor, their work, their labor for God, their service for God here on earth. For we are God's fellow workers. Did you know that? Did you know you are God's fellow worker? Many Christians, I don't think, realize that we are called to be fellow workers in the kingdom of God. You are God's field. You are God's building. According to the grace of God, which was given to me as a wise master builder, Paul said, I've laid the foundation and another builds on it, but let each one take heed how he builds on this foundation. For no other foundation can anyone lay than that which is laid, which is Jesus Christ. That Jesus is the foundation of our salvation. And we are saved by grace through faith in the Lord Jesus Christ. He's the foundation of our forgiveness. He's the foundation of our eternal life. He's the foundation of our salvation. For no other foundation can anyone lay than that which is laid, which is Jesus Christ. Now, if anyone builds on this foundation, see that now the work, this is where the work comes in. We're not saved by works. Listen to me. Do not miss this point. I am not telling you tonight that you can work your way to heaven. In no way am I saying that your works, your good works, can earn you a way into heaven. We are not saved by our works. But once you are saved, guess what? We're called to work. Remember the old hymn? Let us labor for the master from the dawn till setting sun. Let us talk

to God every once in a while. I'll show up for church every once in a while. I'll be a welfare Christian. I'll mooch off of all the other tithers in the church, perhaps. But I've got my ticket punched to heaven. That's all I need. No, we're called to work, to labor. We were created for good works, the Bible tells us in Ephesians chapter 2. I cannot work my soul to save. That work my Lord has done. But I will work like any slave for the love of God's dear Son. Are you working for Jesus? Are you laboring for your master? Because that's what Paul is talking about. He's talking about there's this foundation of Jesus and our salvation. Now we're to build on that. And if anyone builds on this foundation, verse 12, with gold, silver, precious stones, wood, hay, straw. So he's got some building materials in this metaphor that he's using to illustrate this judgment seat of Christ evaluation, judgment day. If anyone builds on this foundation with gold, silver, precious stones, wood, hay, stubble, verse 13, each one's, what's that word? Work will become manifest. What does that mean? Your work's going to be made known. What kind of work? Your work for God. That's what we're talking about here. Now, I know you've got a vocation and you provide for your family, and that's all great. In fact, did you know the Bible says that every day you go to your job, you ought to have the attitude that you're not working for your boss, you're working for King Jesus. Did you know the Bible says that? The Bible talks about that multiple times in Paul's epistles. He says that we our relationship with our employers on earth, we ought to go to work every day as if we were working for Jesus himself. But this is not your vocation that he's talking about. This is not your Monday to Friday job. The work he's talking about here is our work for the Lord, our service for God. Each one's work for God is going to become manifest. It's going to be made known. It's going to be revealed. Because the bottom line is, there's a lot of people who do a lot of work for God, and it's behind the scene. Nobody knows about it. And that's the way it ought to be. We don't go out there toot our own horn. We don't go out there like Jesus, scolded the Pharisees because, every time they would go down the streets and make prayers, they would pray out loud so everybody could see them. Look at me, look at me. There are a lot of people in this church, no doubt, who are serving God behind the scenes and nobody knows about it. But guess what? One day it's going to be made manifest. Everybody's going to know about it because God is going to make it known. He's going to make your service for Jesus revealed. For the day will declare it. What day? Judgment day. Because it will be revealed. So that you see those three words there in verse 13? Your work is going to be made manifest. It's going to be declared. And it will be revealed by fire. And the fire will test each one's, what's that word? Work, W-O-R-K, of what sort it is. Verse 14, if anyone's work, which he has built on it, the it being the foundation of Jesus, endures what? Endures the test of judgment day, then he will receive a what, class? A reward. Man, y'all are getting an A+ so far. Verse 15, if anyone's work is burned by the fire test on judgment day, then he will suffer loss. L-O-S-S. Loss. But he himself will be what? Saved, yet so as through fire. Do you not know that you are the temple of God and that the Spirit of God dwells in you? Father, thank you for your word. Lord, thank you that you don't leave.

0: leave us in the dark. Lord, thank you that this judgment day is not going to take us by surprise because you spelled it out. You've told us right here in your word what it's going to be, that it's going to come, so that, Lord, we can be prepared. And, Lord, that by your grace we might be found faithful. So, Lord, I pray that you'll open our eyes and encourage us tonight. Keep on keeping on for God. For it's in Jesus' name we pray. Amen. Four things we need to know about the judgment seat of Christ. You can't forget these things, folks. Listen, there's some things that we might can forget, but this is a significant event that's going to take place for every believer if you know Jesus and you can't forget about it. I remember I heard about this couple who were in their 90s, and they had been having some trouble remembering things, and so they decided to go to the doctor for a checkup, and the doctor told them that they were physically okay, but they might want to start writing some things down because, just to help them remember. Well, later that night, they were watching television, and the old man gets up from his chair, and his wife says, "Where are you going?" He says, "Well, I'm going to the kitchen." And she said, "Well, will you get me a bowl of ice cream?" And the husband said, "Well, sure." And she gently reminds him, "Do you think you ought to write it down so that you can remember it?" And he says, "No, I can remember that." And then she says, "Yeah, but I'd like some strawberries on top of my ice cream." And he says, "I can remember that." And his wife said, "Yeah, but I'd also like some whipped cream." And she said, "And I'm certain you'll forget that, so you better write it down." Well, he got irritated, and he said, "I don't need to write it down. I can remember that ice cream with strawberries and whipped cream." And he just grumbles as he goes off into the kitchen. After about 20 minutes, the old man returns from the kitchen, and he hands his wife a plate of bacon and eggs. She stares at the plate for a moment, and then she says, "See, I knew you should have written it down. You forgot my toast." Some things we can't forget, we need to remember, and this is one of them. So first of all, notice the who in the judgment seat of Christ. You see, the Bible is very clear about who the judge is going to be on this day. You know, we serve a triune God, God the Father, God the Son, God the Holy Spirit, one God, three persons. Don't try to figure that out. It'll explode your brain. We just know the Bible teaches it, and we believe it. But it's not going to be God the Father who's judging us on Judgment Day. According to the Word of God, this is the judgment seat of Christ, 2 Corinthians 5, verse 10. And so clearly we know the judge that will be judging us on this day is Judge Jesus. So it's not going to be your pastor who's going to judge it. Your pastor, Mark, is not going to be the one judging you on Judgment Day. Now, you might would rather prefer him because he might know a little bit of stuff about you, but how many of you know Jesus knows way more about you than your pastor does? It's not going to be your wife that's judging you. It's not going to be your husband that's judging you. The judge is going to be Jesus, judgment seat of Christ. Also, the Bible tells us in John 5:22, "For the Father judges no one, but has committed all judgment to the Son." So you and I have a date with deity. We're going to stand before King Jesus, the master, the boss. And we're going to have to give an account for how faithful we served him. And that's what we talked about last night in the parable. Now, this judgment is not to decide whether you go to heaven or hell. In fact, only Christians will be at this judgment. This is not a judgment for lost sinners. Oh, there is a judgment for lost sinners. It's found in Revelation chapter 20, and it's called the Great White Throne Judgment. That's a whole different sermon. So we're not talking about being judged for your sins. Your sins, if you're saved, are under the blood. They've already been judged. God judged your sins through the person of Jesus when he hung on the cross. He took your sin upon himself. And the full wrath and judgment of God fell upon Jesus as he hung on that cross and died under the penalty and the judgment of death, because the Bible says the wages of sin is death. Jesus never sinned. He never committed not one single sin. He who knew no sin became sin for us, that we might become the righteousness of Christ. And while Jesus hung on the cross, God poured out all of his wrath and judgment upon Jesus. And when you accept Jesus as your Savior, then the judgment that was placed upon him is applied to you, so that you get to settle out of court. Woo! I hope you've settled out of court. That's not the judgment we're talking about here. But even those of us who are saved are going to be judged by Jesus. But he's not going to be judging you for your sins. He's going to be judging you for your service, how faithful you are. Jesus is the judge. Who will be judged at the judgment seat of Christ? Believers. But let's talk about the when. When is the judgment seat of Christ going to happen? Well, some people think it's kind of the first order of business once you get to heaven, right? It's like you die absent from the body, present with the Lord, and then after you kind of get to, you know, be welcomed by some of your loved ones in heaven and Jesus greets you in heaven, then it's kind of like, you got about a five-minute break, and then I want you to report to the throne. It's going to be judgment time. Well, I personally don't think the judgment seat of Christ is going to happen immediately after you and I get to heaven. I think the judgment seat of Christ is not going to happen until the end of time. So what that means is your loved ones who are in heaven right now, grandma, grandpa, if they knew Jesus and they're in heaven, I think there's a strong likelihood they have not experienced the judgment seat of Christ yet. It's not going to happen until time as we know it runs out. How many of you know God has a the end for this world? Time, as we know it, is going to come to an end. And then you read the book of Revelation, and God gives us all the upside, inside information about that. But once you get all the way to the end of time, then God is going to start calling his children to him for judgment. Let me show you this verse. Turn over probably just one page in your Bible, 1 Corinthians chapter 4, and let's just read verse 1. Let a man so consider us as servants of Christ, servants, that's what we all are, and stewards of the mysteries of God. Moreover, it is required in stewards that one be found faithful. But with me, Paul says, it is a very small thing that I should be judged by you. In other words, Paul said, I'm not living my life to impress you. I'm not living my life to impress the preacher. It's a very small thing that I should be judged by you or by any human court. In fact, I don't even judge myself. How many of you know if we judge ourselves, we're going to probably be way more lenient than we ought to be? Paul said, for I know nothing against myself. Yet I'm not justified by this, but he who judges me is who? The Lord. But watch verse 5. Therefore, judge nothing before the time. In other words, there's an appointed time for this judgment. When is it? Look at the next phrase. Until the Lord what? Come. Judge nothing before the time until the Lord comes. And that's why I don't think our our loved ones in heaven have gone through the judgment seat of Christ yet, because Jesus hasn't come back yet. And then Paul goes on to say, who will both bring to light Jesus when he comes at the end of time? He will bring to light the hidden things of darkness and reveal the counsels of the hearts, and then each one's praise will come from God. So I think the judgment seat of Christ is not going to happen immediately when you die and get to heaven. I think it's not going to happen until after the rapture and until the end of time. And here's why. Because the impact of the kind of life that you and I choose to live on earth will last past your death. Think about that. The choices and the decisions that we make right here, right now, will outlive you. The repercussions of what we do now will have ripple effects well after we're gone. It's like if you throw a rock in a pond. It takes a while for those ripples to all run their course and reach the edge of the bank. So, for example, Billy Graham has been in heaven now for a number of years, greatest evangelist who ever lived, probably shared the gospel with more people than any other person in all of human history. Billy Graham's judgment can't be judged right now, because there are still people watching old sermons of Billy Graham and they're still getting saved even well after he's dead and gone. So the ripple effects of his life are still going. And so all of that is going to have to be taken into account when God evaluates his life. And so the choices that you and I make right now, every day, good or bad, are going to have impacts past you. They're going to impact your grandkids. Your choices, sir, that you make today will impact your great-grandkids and your great-great-grandkids and your great-great-great-grandkids. Are y'all smelling what I'm stepping in? This is important stuff. Who's the judge? Jesus. When is the judge? When is the judgment? After he comes. Let's talk about the what. What is going to be judged? Well, I've already alluded to it. It's not your sins. What's going to be judged is your work. And I hope you circled it. It's over and over and over and over. Each one's work will be manifest. The day will declare it. It will be revealed by fire. The fire will test each one's work of what sort it is. If anyone's work, which he has built on the foundation, endures, he will receive reward. If anyone's work is burned, he will suffer loss. So the fire will test each one's work. This is not your beliefs that will be judged. It's your behavior as a Christian that's going to be judged. You aren't being tested here. Your beliefs aren't being tested here. Your destination in eternity is not being tested at the judgment seat of Christ. What is it that's going to be tested? Your work, your service, your labor. And then let's talk about why. Why is God going to do all this? Well, the judgment seat of Christ is going to be a time of revelation. One of the reasons is because he's going to show all of the things that people did to serve God that nobody knew about, he wants to reveal it. He wants to make it known. And that's going to happen at the judgment seat of Christ. It's also going to be a time of reward. You see, what we did with our life will either endure like gold, silver, precious stones in a fire, or it will burn up like straw and not a trace will remain.
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5: 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I'm Pastor Craig Beeman. Today, we're observing the Lord's Supper. The title of the sermon is The Story Behind the Supper. 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
6: Morning.
7: And good morning to everyone this morning. Good to see all of you here this morning. All right. Okay, let's try that again. Good morning.
8: Good
7: morning. There's everybody. I thought, wow, y'all aren't supposed to be going to sleep till I preach. I mean, I don't... I was like, wow, okay, let's wake up. Okay, we have a few announcements here in the bulletin. We have Vacation Bible School is coming. So the 8th through the 11th, Vacation Bible School. So keep that in mind. That is for ages 4 to 12. So for ages 4 to 12, and that will be at 9:30 beginning June 8th. So let's be in prayer for that. Be available for that if there's something you can help with. Michaela would love to have you help and help you help with Vacation Bible School. Also, the personal care items for the Operation Christmas Child shoebox. Those items are listed in your bulletin. So if you're wondering what can I do, what can I help with, there they are in the bulletin. Also, your bottle. If you have not grabbed one of these bottles out here in Mission Hall, this is collect your change for Life Choices Pregnancy Center in Monroe. Then that goes toward helping young ladies with child, going to have children. But this helps them to get an ultrasound, and there's a lot of other little items that help. That this Life Choices Pregnancy helps with. And so if you'd like to take one of those bottles, fill it up, bring it back on Father's Day. Father's Day is not next Sunday. I don't think it's the next either. But okay, so those are the announcements, I guess, this morning that we have with us. We do want to welcome Pilgrim Home Baptist Church with us this morning. Good to have you all here this morning to worship with us today. Always a pleasure. Always a pleasure. If you are visiting with us, there's a portion of your bulletin we'd love for you to fill out. There's that little, there it is. You can tear that off, fill that out, place it in the offering plate or in the box in the foyer if you'd like to do that. But it's good to have you here with us this morning as we worship the Lord together. Today's worship service is centered around the Lord's Supper, and we will be walking through some of the meaning of the Lord's Supper when we get to that time in our service. But all of what we do has been put together to point us toward the observance of the Lord's Supper today. So let's join our hearts in worship together this morning.
9: We'll begin doing that by singing together Crown Hymn with Many Crowns.

pray. Dear Lord, we thank you for this beautiful day, a day that we can be here in your house to worship, to study, and to fellowship with Christian friends. I ask that you be with our world leaders, that we have a possibility of peace, give them wisdom, that all may have the benefits that a world at peace will bring. Ask that we be with our military personnel, both at home and abroad, and especially those that are away from home, to keep them all safe and help them to endure the pain of separation from their families. Ask you that you be with those that are ill and their caregivers, their families. Give them patience, give them comfort, and give them healing, if it be your will, Lord. For those that have lost loved ones, I ask that you bring the comfort that only you can bring. Be with Brother Craig as he brings us the message this day. I ask these things in Jesus' name. Amen.

0: as Memorial Day makes its way into the month and everything goes the way it should, we normally recognize those that have been walked among us that we've lost since the last Memorial Day. And we thought we had five, and that's enough. But we did have six. And so this morning, we remember Billy Hodgkins. We remember her. She entered into this world in July of 1929, and she left us in February of this year. She married Vic Hodgkins, and they had three children, Vicky, Bill, and Paula. And she was a longtime Sunday school teacher of the senior women's class. She was also a member of Delta Kappa Gamma. She was a teacher. Early in her career, she taught home economics at Wisner High School, and she worked as a home demonstration agent for the Cooperative Extension Service, and later as a home economist for Louisiana Power and Light. Miss Billy, she sure served her community, her family, her church very well. She enjoyed flower and vegetable gardening, and she did love spending time with her children, her grandchildren, and yes, her great-grandchildren. Her care, love, and strong grasp of service mattered to God, and it matters to us today. Would you pray with me? Dear Heavenly Father, we come before you thankful that we can, grateful that we can. Lord, you've given us another day of life. Father, thank you for that day. Lord, may we use it in a way that pleases you. May we use it in your service. May in something we say or in something we do, may we point someone to you. Father, people need to know who you are. They need to know about your love. They need to know about your forgiveness. And Lord, you have given that to us. You have given us that responsibility of sharing the good news. Lord, may you find us doing it, not just talking about it. Lord, we pray for those who are sick, those who are ill. Lord, as they recover, Father, we remember Jim Thornton as he is seeking to get better. Father, Lord, give him healing. Give him strength. Father, it's good to also to see those who've been in the hospital to be back with us again. Lord, we praise you for bringing healing to Benny George. Lord, continue to watch over us. Continually remind us of your presence, so much so that when we do run into an issue, we do not even panic, but we turn straight to you and say, "Dear God, here this is. What do I do with it?" Father, may we depend on you more than anybody and anything in this world. Father, thank you for being who you are toward us. Thank you for loving us, for forgiving us. Thank you for your grace and your mercy. We don't deserve either one, but you love us and you share those with us. Thank you, Father. In Jesus' name I pray. Amen.
1: This morning we'll be singing communion hymns, and three of them are to familiar tunes to other hymns. So if you see the title and it looks unfamiliar, don't worry, you can sing it, okay? So we'll start with Jesus at Your Holy Table, and just remain seated for this one. And the other one.

Let us pray together. Father, as we come to you today, Lord, just thankful that we could be here, thankful that we get out and just enjoy the company of our Christian friends. Lord, as we come to this time of the service where we receive our tithes and our offerings, Lord, we just ask you to bless each gift, bless each giver. Use these funds for your kingdom here on this earth, in our church, in our community, and around the world. Bless the remainder of our service. In Christ's name we pray. Amen.

I probably shouldn't have had to have said anything about how where this was headed, this service today. It was obvious through the music. You could tell exactly where we were and where we are at this point this morning. As we observe this Lord's Supper together this morning, I wanted to share with you a few words about the story behind the supper. I did this once before, so some of you may remember some of this, but it's been a long time. And I always feel like it's good to go back, recapture, refocus, and remember why we do the supper of our Lord. Why in the world do we do it? First, I mean, many of you would say, well, Jesus said so. And for many of you, that's enough. Amen. That should be enough for all of us, for anything that Jesus has said. It's enough. He said it. But what is the meaning behind it? Who started this? Jesus, of course. But why do we do it? Is it a ritual, something we just do that no longer has meaning for us? Is it something we just show up and, oh, it's Lord's Supper today. Okay, we'll do that. We'll take the bread, the juice, and we'll go home. And, hey, you know, we can tell our neighbors we ate at church. I mean, what is that? You know, is this something we just do? Is this something we just kind of participate in every now and then, or does it have true meaning? What does the Passover meal have to do with the Lord's Supper? Is there any relationship whatsoever? Well, yes, there is. First, we look at who established the Passover and the Lord's Supper. First, what is the Passover? Passover is huge for the Jewish community. Our Jewish friends celebrate the freedom from Pharaoh's harsh rule in Egypt. It is a reminder, Passover is, for them, that the Lord delivered them from Egypt. It's one of the main of the three great historical annual festivals of our Jewish friends. It was kept in remembrance of the Lord's passing over the houses of the Israelites when the firstborn of all the Egyptians were destroyed. You remember that story. God said, look, I'm going to get rid of all the firstborn of the Egyptians. They are going to understand that I am the Lord, and they have failed to grasp that. And I'm getting my people out of there. And this is what he did. He sent that death angel. But God said, look, wait a minute. Make sure you take some of the blood of a pure lamb and put it on the door facing so that when that angel passes over, your children are not taken, are not killed. This is also called, Passover is the Feast of Unleavened Bread, because during its celebration, no leavened bread was to be eaten or kept in the household. Why? Because when they escaped Egypt, they didn't have time for it to rise. It was in the ovens, but there was no time. We had to go, let's go, let's go. And they grabbed it and they took off. And so the bread had not risen. And so therefore they partake in a Passover meal of, and I wish I should have brought that word with me. There's a word for the type of bread that they use there. And it's not bread that you think, oh, I'll just make a sandwich out of. It's very dry and it's kind of tasteless. But that was what they had, and that's what they took off with at that moment when they fled Egypt. The word Passover afterwards became to signify or to point to the lamb that was slain for the feast. Now, you're kind of picking up, I hope, what's happening here. The Passover lamb was what they pointed to, and Passover was what they thought about when they thought about that lamb that was slain for the feast. Of course, later we find out that lamb is Jesus. And that is just so incredibly awesome to me. In 1 Corinthians chapter 5, verse 7, we find these words in the Bible teaching us who the Lamb is. Christ, for Christ, our Passover, also has been sacrificed. Each element of the Passover concerns something that God had done and he wanted them to remember.
So every time, the Jews have several feasts and several remembrance times in their existence and even today that remind them of something that God did. And I love that. And we do too. We have the Lord's Supper that reminds us of what God did through his son Jesus. And that and when we observe it, we remember something that God did for us. The Passover was instituted by God. In Exodus chapter 12, verse 14, we find the very place where, and the very time, the very point where he instituted this Passover. He says, "Now this day will be a memorial to you, and you shall celebrate it as a feast to the Lord throughout your generations." Y'all got to keep doing this, is what he's saying. You got to keep doing this. "And as you do it throughout your generations, you are to celebrate it as a permanent ordinance. You, as my people, are to remember continually what I did when I made it possible for you to flee Egypt, when I made it possible for your sins to be forgiven through a Passover lamb." Later, when Jesus is in the upper room with his disciples, he kind of redefines this Passover meal, or does he? The Passover points to a lamb that was slain, a perfect lamb that was slain. He simply is saying now, "I am that lamb. I am the perfect lamb that was slain." He declared the wine to be his blood, the bread to be his body. Many scholars link this cup to the traditional cup of redemption in the Passover. Jesus said this cup represents

means now, I am that lamb. I am the lamb. He also stated that the bread was his body. Now, obviously, wine is wine and the bread is bread, but because Jesus is still sitting there with them. So the wine can't be his blood and the bread can't be his body if he's sitting there right in front of them. So what he means is this blood, this bread represent his body. Notice here again, God does this change in meaning. In 1 Corinthians chapter 11, verse 26, Jesus said, "For as often as ye eat this bread and drink this cup, you proclaim the Lord's death until he comes." You're saying, look, he died for me. Every time you partake of this Lord's Supper, he died for me. He died for me. He gave his life for me. I don't deserve it, but he did it anyway. I don't deserve to be forgiven, but he did it anyway. He made it possible for us to have our sins forgiven if we'll simply trust in him, if we'll simply call upon his name, if we'll simply walk with him. When we partake of the Lord's Supper, we remember his death on the cross for our sins. We remember that he gave his life for us. We're remembering that he took the punishment that we deserve. We deserve to die on that cross because of our sin against God. You deserved, I deserve to die on a cross because of our sin. We deserve to die for our sin. But God said, wait a minute. I want to make it possible to where you don't have to die for your sins. I want it to be possible for you to have your sins forgiven. And he sent Jesus. So we remember redemption as well when we partake of the Lord's Supper. Each time we partake, it serves as a continuous witness of what Jesus did for us. Every time we partake, we think, oh, Jesus did this for us. It's good and right that you and I should always remember what Jesus did for us. We will partake and remember our source of redemption until he returns. The second question I have for you this morning is, what are the similarities between the Passover and the Lord's Supper? What are the similarities? What do they have in common? Listen to the instructions given by God in Exodus chapter 12. "And you shall observe this event as an ordinance for you and your children forever. When you enter the land which the Lord will give you, as he has promised, you shall observe this rite." Okay, God's children going to the promised land. We've got songs about going to the promised land, and the promised land for us is heaven. But the Israelites, they were going to the promised land, and you would think once they got in the promised land that they wouldn't have to do this Passover meal. I mean, they made it to the promised land. What's the deal here? Why do we have to continue to do it? God says you've got to continue to do this because he wants them to remember and never forget that he is their provider. He is the one who got them to the promised land in the first place. He is the one who made it possible. It continues in Exodus. It says, "And when your children say to you, 'What does this rite mean to you?' you shall say, 'It is a Passover sacrifice to the Lord who passed over the houses of the sons of Israel in Egypt when he smote the Egyptians but spared our homes.'" God did that for us. And we never want to forget. And God says, "I don't want you to forget. I want you to continue doing this Passover meal. Even when you make it there. Even there, Bible says it is a Passover sacrifice to the Lord who passed over the houses of the sons of Israel in Egypt when he smote the Egyptians, but spared our homes. And the people bowed low and worshiped. It is a night to be observed for the Lord, for having brought them out from the land of Egypt. This night is for the Lord to be observed by all the sons of Israel throughout their generations. It is for who?" Oh, no, were we not paying attention? Who is it for? Why do we do this Passover? For the Lord. It's for the Lord. It's for the Lord. That's why they were doing it. That's what was happening. It's to point the people to God. That is why we do what we do. We're pointing each other and everyone else around us to the Lord. If the people in our community could look in the window today and see us here, I would pray and hope with all that I have and am that they would see we were doing it unto the Lord. It was for the Lord, not for us. Not for us to get any kind of satisfaction, but for the Lord. For the Lord. And that's what's happening.
That's what's going on. So we see that this is given to the Israelites to be done repeatedly so that they remember what the Lord had done for them. Not just to remember the power of God, but that he had delivered them from Egypt. He got them out of there. No longer slaves to Egypt, but free unto the Lord. When Jesus redefined the Passover meal, he transformed it into a reminder of what he was about to do on the cross. He said, look, this wine is it's my blood, this bread, it's my body, and when you partake of this, you will remember what I'm about to do, what's about to happen. It's a reminder. As they ate the Passover lamb, they consumed unleavened bread with bitter herbs. The lamb reminded Israel of the death angels passing over their homes in Egypt and their divine protection that God gave to them. The unleavened bread symbolized their hurry to leave Egypt and their life without sin, as Jesus, the lamb, was sinless. The bitter herbs were to remind the Israelites of their bitter bondage in Egypt. Now think about this. They partook of bitter herbs, but it reminded them of how bad things were in Egypt. They needed to be reminded of that. Why do they need to be reminded of something so terrible? Because sometimes we forget. Sometimes we forget how bad things were before we came to Jesus. Sometimes we forget how bad things were before we were freed from sin, from the bondage of sin. Sometimes we forget, and we just kind of move along, and we're thinking everything's good, we're fine, there's no problem. I'm just living it up, and everything's good. But we forget how bad it was before we had hope, before we had grace, before we were forgiven. We forget. And Jesus says, look, as you observe this supper, remember me. Remember what I did. And the Jews in the Passover, remember what God did. Remember, because God says, I know. I know you. I know you as people. I know that you tend to forget. And so I'm going to institute this so where you will have to practice it every time, continually, and you will remember. So we praise God when it's time for the Lord's Supper. We don't say, oh, we get to eat at church. We did the little Lord's Supper thing. Oh, no. It has meaning for us. It has value for us because it points us to Jesus. Our bitter bondage and sin is remembered when we partake of the Lord's Supper, and that we are reminded of the perfect Lamb of God through whom judgment passes over us. And even though we deserve condemnation for our sins, God says, wait a minute, no, I want to give you life. When John was baptizing people and Jesus showed up, he made the connection of the Passover lamb to Jesus. And you remember what he said? Behold, the Lamb of God who taketh away the sins of the world. That is incredible. Here he is. Here's John the Baptist. He's baptizing people. And here comes Jesus along the shore. And John looks up and sees him and says, behold, the Lamb of God who taketh away the sins of the world. Whoa! That gets me excited. Oh, I told you, Suzanne and I happened to see a portrayal of Jesus on television. We were watching this little series, and we thought we would watch it. It's not The Chosen. It was something else. And we're watching it, and I'm like, here it comes. Here it comes. John's about to look and see Jesus, and this is going to be awesome. I was looking forward to it. It's in the Bible, and you think, well, here it's going to be played out, and you're going to hear it. And I was watching, and they never said it. And I thought, no! I said, they left that out. That is so vital for those people. I know, it was a portrayal, though it wasn't actually happening as we were watching it on television. But those people needed to hear it. They needed to hear it. They needed to know that there is Jesus, and he is the Lamb of God. Oh, it just broke my heart. I thought, wow, who put this thing together, I know, they say, well, you can't put everything that's in the Bible on the screen. Why not? Well, it'd take too long. Are we that impatient to listen or to see a portrayal of the Word of God?
Are we that wrapped up that we would say, well, we can skip a few parts? Ugh, no, no, no, no. Well, a continual observance is given to us by God. And through Christ's death on the cross, forgiveness is made possible for all who will repent and place their faith in Him. That is so true. A person is not saved by admiring Jesus. Oh, Jesus. Yeah, He was a great guy. He was a wonderful person. He had good morals. Be like Jesus. No, no, no. No, a person is not saved by admiring Jesus. A person is not even saved by respecting Jesus or simply just knowing the story of Jesus. We are saved when we place our faith in Him and trust in Him as Savior and Lord. That's when we are saved. When we realize that we're sinners and we need to be forgiven of our sins and we go to God, we say, oh my goodness, I get it now. I'm a sinner. I need to be forgiven. I'm not going to heaven unless I am forgiven. I want to walk with You, Lord. I want to walk with You. Forgive me of my sins. Come into my heart. Be in control of my life. And that is when you become a child of God. The continual observance is like that Passover meal. It is a reminder of the redeeming act of a holy God on behalf of a sinful mankind. We observe it. And when we do, we remember how powerful God is. But we also remember the redemption that was made possible by Him. Have you personally trusted in the Passover lamb? Are you remembering Christ with gratitude or merely observing a ritual? Is there any unconfessed sin that you need to deal with today that clouds your worship of God? Is there something that you need to deal with and say to God, oh God, forgive me. Forgive me. Help me with this. I'm having trouble with this. Sin acts as a universal divider. It separates us from a holy God. Every thought, every word, every deed can create division if it's not done in the right spirit, if it's not done to please the Lord. We need forgiveness, but true salvation isn't bought through rituals. It comes from sincere repentance and faith in God. That's where it comes. That's how it gets to us. The Passover was a powerful reminder of God's deliverance. It was a way He saved Israel from Pharaoh's army. But Jesus changes this for us. He reminds us that the Lord's Supper points to an even greater deliverance. A greater deliverance, not out of a bondage of slavery, but bondage to sin. And the sacrifice that was made was His perfect Son that died on that cross to make it possible for us. Redemption was purchased at the cross, and there's nothing we can do to add to it. There's nothing we can do to add to it. The question is, will we recognize the Savior who has been provided? Will we trust in Him? That's the question. That's the question today. Will you trust in Him? In a few moments, we're going to be singing, Take My Life and Let It Be Consecrated. And as we do, I'm going to ask that you come. If the Lord is leading you to come, that you come. Would you pray with me? Dear Heavenly Father, we thank You for the goodness, for what You did for us. We don't deserve it. None of us in this room deserve it. But You loved us, and You love us, and You wanted to provide for us the forgiveness of sins because You did not want us going to hell. You wanted us to be with You in heaven. That's Your desire. And so You made it possible for us to come to You and ask to be forgiven of our sins and to be in control of our lives. And Father, when we realize that we're sinners and we need to make that decision whether or not to follow You, we realize that there it is. It's been put before us as an offer from You. We simply have to receive it. Maybe there's someone here that needs to receive You into their hearts. They've never asked, forgive me, Father, for I've sinned. Please forgive me. Come into my heart. Be in charge of my life. Maybe today someone needs to make that decision. In a few seconds, we'll be singing.
And would you come during that time as we sing? Maybe you're here this morning and you're thinking, I just need prayer. But preacher, I came, I just need a word of prayer. I just need a word of prayer. I'm here for you. Would you come? Father, thank you for your great grace and your mercy and for your forgiveness. In Jesus' name I pray, amen. As we sing, take my life and let it be consecrated. Will you come? The Lord leads you.

0: Would you be seated as our deacons make their way to the front this morning? I want to ask you to join with me in a responsive reading. And I'll read, I think, the light print, and then all of us together will read the dark print. We gather in this very room today because through the blood of Christ, we are family. Thank you, God, for making us family. We gather because of our love and gratitude for Christ who died for us. Thank you, Jesus, for dying for us on the cross. We gather to remember that on that cross, He provided the way for us to be forgiven of our sins and be in heaven with Him forever. Thank you, God, for forgiving us of our sins and for the gift of eternal life. We gather to remember that what Jesus did, He did for our family, our friends, and those whom we have yet to meet. Thank you, God, for allowing me to be a part of helping my family, my friends, and others to discover your love and forgiveness. We gather to remember that Jesus is coming again. Even so, come, Lord Jesus. The Lord's Supper is a symbolic act of obedience, whereby members of the church, through partaking of the bread and the fruit of the vine, memorialize the death of our Redeemer, Jesus the Christ, and anticipate His second coming. 1 Corinthians chapter 11, verses 23 through 26 tells us, "I have received of the Lord that which also I delivered unto you, that the Lord Jesus, the same night in which He was betrayed, took bread. And when He had given thanks, He brake it and said, Take, eat. This is My body, which is broken for you. This do in remembrance of Me. After the same manner also He took the cup when He had supped, saying, This cup is the New Testament in My blood. This do ye as oft as ye drink it in remembrance of Me. For as often as ye eat this bread and drink this cup, ye do show the Lord's death till He come." Thank you for joining us today for the morning worship hour of the First Baptist Church of Winnsboro, Louisiana. I would love to invite you. In fact, I'm going to do that right now. I'm inviting you right now to join us for Bible study beginning at 9:45 every Sunday morning, and then join us for our time of worship, which begins at 10:55. 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

I think the finest yodel in country radio, Hank Williams, the original, and Lovesick Blues. It's Charlotte Burke. We got another hour of great country classics on the way. Patsy Cline is coming up. So's Tanya Tucker. We have T.G. Shepherd, Travis Tritt, Marty Stewart, George Strait. Wow, this is a good hour. Oh, I really like this one from the Nitty Gritty Dirt Band. Oh, what a love.

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5: Well, my daddy left home when I was 3, and he didn't leave much to Ma and me. Just this old guitar and an empty bottle of booze. Now, I don't blame him because he run and hid, but the meanest thing that he ever did was before he left, he went and named me Sue. Well, he must have thought that it was quite a joke, and it got a lot of laughs from lots of folks. Seems I had to fight my whole life through. Some gal would giggle and I'd get red, and some guy'd laugh and I'd bust his head. I'll tell you, life ain't easy for a boy named Sue. Well, I grew up quick and I grew up mean. My fists got hard, my wits got keen. Roamed from town to town to hide my shame. But I made me a vow to the moon and stars, I'd search the honky-tonks and bars and kill that man that gave me that awful name. Well, it was Gatlinburg in mid-July, and I'd just hit town and my throat was dry. I thought I'd stop and have myself a brew. At an old saloon on a street of mud, there at a table, dealing stud, sat the dirty mangy dog that named me Sue. Well, I knew that snake was my own sweet dad from a worn-out picture that my mother'd had, and I knew that scar on his cheek and his evil eye. He was big and bent and gray and old, and I looked at him and my blood ran cold, and I said, my name is Sue, how do you do? I told him. Well, I hit him hard right between the eyes, and he went down, but to my surprise, come up with a knife and cut off a piece of my ear. But I busted a chair right across his teeth, and we crashed through the wall and into the street, kicking and a gouging in the mud and the blood and the beard. I tell you, I fought tougher men, but I really can't remember when. He kicked like a mule and he bit like a crocodile. I heard him laugh and then I heard him cuss, and he went for his gun and I pulled mine first. He stood there looking at me and I saw him smile. He said, son, this world is rough, and if a man's gonna make it, he's gotta be tough. And I know I wouldn't be there to help you along. So I give you that name and I said goodbye. I knew you'd have to get tough or die. And it's that name that helped to make you strong. Yeah. He said, now you just fought one hell of a fight, and I know you hate me and you got the right to kill me now, and I wouldn't blame you if you do. But you ought to thank me before I die for the gravel in your guts and the spit in your eye, cause I'm the that named you Sue. What could I do? I got all choked up and I threw down my gun, called him a paw and he called me a son, and I come away with a different point of view. And I think about him now and then, every time I try and every time I win. And if I ever have a son, I think I'm gonna name him Bill or George, anything but Sue. I still ain't that.
6: Dan Seals, God Must Be a Cowboy. Charlotte Burke with you. Hey, people across New England, they thought they heard an explosion this weekend. Saturday afternoon this happened, so just yesterday. Turns out it wasn't an explosion at all. NASA says a meteor about 3 feet wide blasted into the Earth's atmosphere, going 75,000 miles per hour before it broke apart high above the ground. It created this double sonic boom that rattled buildings and prompted reports from several states. If you're saying, hey, I thought that just happened last month, you're right, it did. It's happening more often. So if somebody tells you they heard a meteor yesterday for once, yeah, they're not being like dramatic. Yeah, it sounded like a space rock because it was a space rock breaking up. Isn't that kind of neat though? Neat and scary. 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

0: Tanya Tucker, the one and the only Delta Dawn. You better get out and see her while you can, because you know one of these days she's not going to want to keep touring. She's got shows lined up at the Grand Ole Opry, also in Montana over 4th of July, and she's got stops in Libby and Roundup. I love Tanya because, you know, she's just never going to do the nostalgia thing. She's a wild one, and I love her voice. I love her attitude. She's still making great new music, too. Country music is just more interesting, I think, with Tanya Tucker in it. And I will always ride for that girl. She is one of a kind. Stay right here. We got George Strait on the way next.
1: In the KMAR Weather Center, here is your Sunday afternoon forecast. For this Sunday afternoon, just a slight chance of showers and thunderstorms. Partly sunny skies throughout with a high near 88. South winds as high as 20 miles per hour. Tonight, mostly cloudy skies. Overnight, low around 75. Monday, slight chance of showers and thunderstorms in the afternoon. Mostly cloudy skies and gradually becoming sunny with a high of 90. That's a look at your KMAR weather.
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0: That's T.G. Shepherd and Slow Burn. I'm Charlotte Burke with you on a Sunday. Hey, I have some recall news that's pretty serious. 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

Tom T. Hall, that's Ravishing Ruby, sending it out to Ruby May, who sold me a delicious bottle of honey from her and her mom's farm stand at the farmer's market. Thank you, Ruby May. It's delicious. I had it in my tea this morning. Great music coming up this hour, you guys. The Desert Rose Band is on the way. Kenny Rogers and Dolly are in here for one. Johnny Lee Greenwood. Right now, it's Tracy Lawrence and Alibis.

Hello, this is Pastor Craig Beeman inviting you to join us each Sunday at 11 a.m. for the broadcast of the Morning Worship Hour of the First Baptist Church right here in Winnsboro, where you matter to God and to us.

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0: Desert Rose Band, One Step Forward. Charlotte Burke with you. I did go to the farmer's market, and it was great, you guys. I can't believe so much good stuff. The tomatoes that I bought were from Florida, so you know they're good. But if your BLT seems a little more expensive this summer, tomatoes are probably the reason. New data shows tomato prices. Are you ready for this? They have jumped 40% over the past year. Yeah, making them one of the fastest rising priced items in the grocery. Experts point to a mix of weather problems, higher transportation costs, and we've got tariffs on imported Mexico tomatoes. The good news, home gardeners everywhere are about to become the most popular people in the neighborhood. I got my tomato plants, yep, set out, ready to go. Oh, tomato season. Is there anything better? To me, I think tomato season for a certain number of grown-ups, it's kind of like our second Christmas. Yeah, it just makes you feel good.
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1: There's Wynn Stewart, and It's Such a Pretty World Today. Charlotte Burke with you. Hey, I don't mean to be the recall queen, but I got to let you guys know when things are a little bit out of wonk, right? Two brands of superfood supplements that are sold through Amazon, Walmart, Target, and TikTok have been recalled because of possible salmonella contamination. Listen, guys, I take one of those superfood, I take the gummy ones. Do you know that, like, they come in a little package and you eat like five gummies instead of taking a capsule? These are Total Nutrition, Inc. is recalling its moringa-filled supplements, TNV vitamins, ultra potent complete green superfood, and the Doctor's Pride complete green superfood, ultra potent moringa capsules. Why? Well, they say there might be some salmonella in it. That is nothing to mess around with. You could get very sick. Health officials say the right thing to do is just throw it away. That is one supplement you definitely do not want in your daily routine. No thanks.
2: In the KMAR Weather Center, here is your Sunday afternoon forecast. For this Sunday afternoon, just a slight chance of showers and thunderstorms. Partly sunny skies throughout with a high near 88. South winds as high as 20 miles per hour. Tonight, mostly cloudy skies. Overnight, low around 75. Monday, slight chance of showers and thunderstorms in the afternoon. Mostly cloudy skies and gradually becoming sunny with a high of 90. That's a look at your KMAR weather.
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0: Anne Murray, just another woman in love. Charlotte Burke with you. That's going to wrap it up for my Sunday. I saved my favorite story of the day for this last break, and I think it's perfect. It's Anne Murray, just another woman in love. Well, these two people definitely not in love in Pennsylvania. Police say a man climbed into an excavator and started tearing down his own house after he got in an argument with his wife. Yeah, they're separating. Investigators say the wife and two kids were inside the house when the demolition started. What a nut. They did get out safely. Nobody got hurt. The man later turned himself into police. He faces a lot of charges. Probably safe to say it's not going to help his divorce settlement very much. You think? He literally ripped off the front of his house. Do you know what I kept thinking as I watched and looked at that like picture? I just thought, you know, how many times I've heard about how women just can't control our emotions. Listen, I've gotten mad before, but I've never gotten like hop on the backhoe. Hop on the bobcat mad before and rip down my house. Just saying. Have a great Sunday, guys. You got to take a look at that picture. It is worth it. Have a great Sunday. I will see you guys right back here tomorrow with pure country music.
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1: Back a few months ago, I was headlining at a great big nightclub. And he put me up a couple of days early. I came in a couple of days early, and they put me up at what they call the Star Suite. Now, here I am, headliner in one of the biggest nightclubs in the country, and I wake up at 8 o'clock in the morning in this Star Suite, all by myself. Yeah, that's what I said, aw. But I did what I've always done, man, to cheer myself up. I picked up my guitar, I sat down, I wrote me a little song. Now, this is how it feels to be alone at the top of the hill and trying to figure out why.

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1: Hey, it's Michael John. Sometimes we just pause. It makes situations less stressful. 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
1: In the KMAR Weather Center, here is your Sunday afternoon forecast. For this Sunday afternoon, just a slight chance of showers and thunderstorms. Partly sunny skies throughout with a high near 88. South winds as high as 20 miles per hour. Tonight, mostly cloudy skies. Overnight, low around 75. Monday, slight chance of showers and thunderstorms in the afternoon. Mostly cloudy skies and gradually becoming sunny with a high of 90. That's a look at your KMAR weather.
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This is Pastor Garrison Griffith from First Baptist Wisner. 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

0: Crystal Gale, that is for Lauren, who says, a girl's got to do what a girl's got to do. The fridge wasn't closing, the seal was warped, but it was still working other than the door closing shut. My husband got out the duct tape, and I'm like, ah, that's good for some things, but I suggest the bungee cord. And wrapped it around, and it kept the door closed, and it's easier to open and close than duct tape opening and sticking back on. So, Lauren, I think you got the better redneck fix there for sure. What is your go-to to fix anything? Is it duct tape? Is it a bungee cord? Or is it something else?
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0: Gone Too Far, Eddie Rabbit there, and before his career took off, he lived as a bachelor with a rather unusual roommate, a pet monkey named JoJo. And according to Rabbit, JoJo would sit in a custom-built cage and watch television right alongside with him. That was his binge-watching partner, JoJo the monkey, Eddie Rabbit.
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0: Christy Lane, One Day at a Time for Carol, who's trying to remember, was that also the theme song to the TV show back in the day, One Day at a Time? No, it was not. Two separate things. Christy Lane, One Day at a Time, one of her big hits, and the TV show One Day at a Time had a different theme song. They were not connected at all. Thanks for listening, Carol.
1: In the KMAR Weather Center, here is your Sunday afternoon forecast. For this Sunday afternoon, just a slight chance of showers and thunderstorms. Partly sunny skies throughout with a high near 88. South winds as high as 20 miles per hour. Tonight, mostly cloudy skies. Overnight, low around 75. Monday, slight chance of showers and thunderstorms in the afternoon. Mostly cloudy skies and gradually becoming sunny with a high of 90. That's a look at your KMAR weather.
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0: All roads lead to you. Steve Warner, that is for Ed and his wife, Hannah. They love working on trucks together. In fact, in the garage right now, they got the hood up. They got us on loud and proud in the background. And they also pull out of the freezer the bandanas they keep frozen, put around their neck to keep them cool while they're working on the truck. 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I do that all the time during the summer as well. Thanks for listening.
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Ernest Tubb. That is for Celeste, who says, I just went to the market to pick up a must for the summer with the kids playing all these sports in the backyard to keep them from cramping. What did she pick up? I got that for you next.

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0: John Conley, backside of 30. Hey, it's Michael John. Celeste said, I just picked up a couple big jars of pickles. Got to keep them around all summer long. One, they're great, refreshing snacks. Also, two, the pickle juice helps the kids from cramping. Playing baseball, softball, just running around. Yeah, take a couple shots of that pickle juice. Keeps you from cramping. I used to use that for my kids when they were playing basketball and volleyball and other sports. Yeah, pickle juice does work. Helps prevent cramping. What else do you always snack on or drink so there's no cramping while you're having fun this summer?
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I've lost count of the hours, and I've lost track of the days. In fact, I've lost just about everything since you went away. Everything that is, except the memories you left me. And that's one thing that no one can mar. I don't know who you're with. I don't even know where you've gone. My only hope is that someday you might hear this song, and you'll know that I wrote it especially for you. And I love you wherever you are.

This flame in my heart is like an eternal fire, for every day it burns hotter, and every day it burns higher. And I haven't been able to put out one little flicker, not even with all of these tears. My friends think I'm crazy, and maybe I am, but I'll carry this torch just as long as I can, for someday you might just decide to come home. And I want you to know

0: Mel McDaniel, big old brew. That is for Jackie, who says, yeah, watch those adult beverages while you're doing sports this summer. That'll get you cramping for sure. She agrees with what Celeste said about the pickle juice, definitely during a game, to instantly trigger a nerve reflex that stops cramping. Also, she says sipping on coconut water or Pedialyte, and the snack on, how about some salted watermelon or banana? Keep that handy. You're out at the park, and the kids are running around. Heck, the adults are too, playing all the sports. Stay hydrated. Of course, drink water, but to have those backups like coconut water and salted watermelon and bananas helps, too, to prevent you from cramping.
1: In the KMAR Weather Center, here is your Sunday afternoon forecast. For this Sunday afternoon, just a slight chance of showers and thunderstorms, partly sunny skies throughout with a high near 88. South winds as high as 20 miles per hour. Tonight, mostly cloudy skies, overnight low around 75. Monday, slight chance of showers and thunderstorms in the afternoon, mostly cloudy skies and gradually becoming sunny with a high of 90. That's a look at your KMAR weather.
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Howdy, neighbors. This is Pastor Garrison Griffith from First Baptist Wisner. 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

0: Don Williams, Love Is On a Roll. That is for Alex, who says, I play a lot of adult softball during the summer, and I need my trail mix with my water to help pair up together and keep me from cramping. The nuts and seeds are great sources of calcium and magnesium, and with the water, rehydrates, refuels my body, gets me through the games. You know, I never thought of trail mix to help from cramping, but you're right, Alex. All right, I got to get a couple bags of those. Keep in the dad van when we're going and doing all the high energy, sweating sports activities this summer, including hiking. Just going for a good old hike, yeah. You got to make sure you're drinking the water, stay hydrated, and trail mix will help too. Thanks, Alex.
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4: Breaker 19, this here's a rubber duck. You got a copy on me, Big Ben, come on. Yeah, 10-4, Big Ben, for sure, for sure. By golly, it's clean, clear to Flagtown, come on. Yeah, it's a big 10-4 there, Big Ben. Yeah, we definitely got the front door, good buddy. Mercy sakes alive, looks like we got us a convoy.
5: It was the dark of the moon on the 6th of June in a Kenworth pulling logs. Cab over Pete with a reefer on and a Jimmy hauling hogs. We is heading for Bear on I-10 about a mile out of Shaky Town. I says, Pigpen, this here's a rubber duck, and I'm about to put the hammer down.

0: and this here's a duck. And you want to back off them hogs? 10-4, about 5 miles or so. 10, roger. Them hogs is getting intense up here.
1: By the time we got into Tulsa Town, we had 85 trucks in all. But they's a roadblock up on the Cloverleaf, and them bears was wall to wall. Yeah, them Smokies as thick as bugs on a bumper. They even had a bear in the air. I says, calling all trucks, this here is the duck. We about to go

0: that pig pen? Negatory, Big Ben, you're still too close. Yeah, them hawks are starting to close up my sinuses. Mercy sakes, you better back off another 10.
1: Well, we rolled up Interstate 44 like a rocket sled on rails. We tore up all of our swindle sheets and left them setting on the scales. By the time we hit that shy town, them bears was getting smart. They'd brought up some reinforcements from the Illinois National Guard. There's armored cars and tanks and jeeps and rigs of every size. Yeah, them chicken coops was full of bears and choppers filled the skies. Well, we shot the line, we went for broke with 1,000 screaming trucks and 11 long-haired friends of Jesus in a chartreuse microbus.
0: Hey, rubber duck to Sodbuster. Come on there, you have 10-4 Sodbuster. Listen, you want to put that microbus in behind that suicide jockey? Yeah, he's hauling dynamite and he needs all the help he can get.
1: Well, we laid a strip for the Jersey Shore and prepared to cross the line. I could see the bridge was lined with bears, but it didn't have a doggone dime. I says, Pigpen, this here's a rubber duck. We just ain't going to pay no toll. So we crashed the gate doing 98. I says, let them truckers.

0: belly on them. I want to see them honks out there for sure. Well, mercy sakes, good buddy. We're going to back on out here, so keep the bugs off your glass and the bears off your tail. We'll catch you on the flip-flop. This here's a rubber duck on the side.
1: Hey, it's Michael John. Just played Brooks and Dunn a few minutes ago. They are so great live in concert. And sometimes they need help. Dunn says, I needed a cheat sheet. Yeah, people noticed there was a small piece of paper taped to his hand, Ronnie Dunn, during a performance, a surprise performance with Morgan Wallen, who's one of the biggest in country music right now. They jumped on, and what it was the cheat sheet was taped to Ronnie Dunn's hand with the lyrics to Morgan's hit, Whiskey Glasses, so they could do it together on stage. It was a surprise performance. And Ronnie embraced the mishap and dubbed it Papergate, playfully reminding fans that over 70 years old with a massive catalog of songs, even a legend needs a little help sometimes. He had the cheat sheet taped to his hand.
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0: talking about. Charlie Pride, he loved baseball. He played baseball. He was good at baseball, yeah. He never lost his passion. In fact, he was part owner of the Texas Rangers and spent years participating in their spring training workouts. He'd even bring his guitar along for annual spring training concerts that were both beloved by the players and management. He loved baseball. I hope your favorite team's winning for you.
1: In the KMAR Weather Center, here is your Sunday afternoon forecast. For this Sunday afternoon, just a slight chance of showers and thunderstorms. Partly sunny skies throughout with a high near 88. South winds as high as 20 miles per hour. Tonight, mostly cloudy skies. Overnight, low around 75. Monday, slight chance of showers and thunderstorms in the afternoon. Mostly cloudy skies and gradually becoming sunny with a high of 90. That's a look at your KMAR weather.
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0: Michael Martin Murphy, always a real cowboy at heart. You know, most country artists just get on stage and sing. Where do others perform? Well, Michael Martin Murphy used to love to jump on his horse, Thunderball, just ride into live rodeos and start singing. He wasn't afraid to put on a show on horseback, always a real cowboy at heart. Imagine how you're just riding around, you got the wireless headphone on, just singing away. Michael Martin Murphy. That's what he loved to do.
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0: Tight-fit jeans, Conway Twitty. As a youngster, him and his buddies were fooling around playing at a local cemetery when a heavy tombstone tipped over and pinned a friend underneath. While the other kids got scared and scattered, Conway ran back and managed to lift the stone all by himself to free his buddy. 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

0: Thomas Conley. That is for Donnie, who says, shh, trying to hide from Monday. Can we start the weekend over again? I wasn't ready. I know it went quick, didn't it, Donnie? Thanks for listening, buddy. We got this. Hit the reset button. You're going to have a great week. Accomplish some career goals, relationship goals, fun goals this week. You got this, buddy.
1: In the KMAR Weather Center, here is your Sunday night forecast. This Sunday night, just a slight chance of showers and thunderstorms, then mostly cloudy skies. We'll have an overnight low around 75. For Monday, slight chance of showers and thunderstorms in the afternoon, mostly cloudy skies and gradually becoming sunny with a high near 90. Heat index values as high as 99. Monday night, mostly clear skies, overnight low around 74. That's a look at your KMAR weather.
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devil went down to Georgia. He was looking for a soul to steal. He was in a bind because he was way behind and he was willing to make a deal. When he came across this young man sawing on a fiddle and playing it hot, and the devil jumped up on a hickory stump and said, "Boy, let me tell you what. I guess you didn't know it, but I'm a fiddle player too. And if you'd care to take a dare, I'll make a bet with you. Now, you play pretty good fiddle, boy, but give the devil his due. I bet a fiddle of gold against your soul, because I think I'm better than you." The boy said, "My name's Johnny, and it might be a sin, but I'll take your bet, and you're going to regret, because I'm the best as ever been."

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And fire flew from his fingertips as he rosined up his bow. And he pulled the bow across the strings and it made an evil hiss. And then a band of demons joined in and it sounded

the devil bowed his head because he knew that he'd been beat. And he laid that golden fiddle on the ground at Johnny's feet. Johnny said, "Devil, just come on back if you ever want to try again. Cause I told you once, you son of a gun, I'm the best there's ever been." He played, "Found a mountain, run, boys, run. Devil's in the house of the rising sun.

Howdy, neighbors. This is Pastor Garrison Griffith from First Baptist Wisner. I'm excited to invite you and your loved ones to join us in our journey as disciples of Jesus. 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

0: Candace just checked in and said, Michael, John, I wish Sundays were like 48 hours instead of the usual 24. So we had more time to prepare for Monday and more time for Sunday fun day. I love my Sundays. I just wish they were a little longer. I'm right there with you, Candace. Thanks for listening.
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